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2: Obviously, we don't know how any of these draft picks are going to turn out. But this has been one of the best weeks to be a Kings fan in a long time. Just the sense of optimism and excitement. And I think as much as anything, just a sense of direction now with Darius Acuff has made for the one of the best weeks we've had since, I don't know, maybe you go back to, right before the play-in game against Dallas when the Kings had some momentum, maybe since they won a lot of games after Doug Christie took over. Been a while, but it's just amazing to me how, based on the conversations I've had, comments we get from callers and listeners, texters, which I appreciate very much, by the way, just the sense of renewed optimism. It's striking and good because Kings fans obviously deserve all that. A lot of that stems from the fact that they were able to draft Darius Acuff, and the excitement has just gotten more intense here with so many people, pundits around the country, talking about what a great job the Kings did in getting him and what a great player he's going to be. Nice enough to join us with more on that. He appears on Fox Sports. He's a writer, podcast host, Aaron Torres. Aaron, how are you today?
3: Fellas, I'm doing well. How are we doing today?
2: We're doing great. We're excited in Sacramento. Kings fans haven't been this excited in a long time. How high on your draft board was Darius Acuff?
3: I have said that independent of team need, Darius Acuff was number three on my draft board. I would have gone A.J. DeBonta 1, Caleb Wilson 2, Darius Acuff 3, Cam Boozer 4, because I believe in Darius Acuff's upside more. Darren Peterson, I'm just completely out on, but I do understand why the Jazz felt the need to take him. I am as big of a Darius Acuff stan as you can find, and I think the Jazz, and oh, by the way, I went to UConn too, so I've pretty much seen every game of Alex Caravan's career as well, if you want to talk about him as well. So.
4: Yeah. Oh, yeah, we definitely going to talk about Alex Caravan. Hey, come on now, brother.
3: Of course, Jay. I know you are.
4: I know you've been
3: breaking down that film. I know you were watching that UConn Central Connecticut game at 3 a.m. last night, watching the Fox House and the I got you. Okay.
2: Jay's right. Watching tape and charting deflection.
4: Deflection. That's what you need.
3: That's what I'm saying, man.
4: Where's Allen when you need him? Been staying with Darius Acuff Jr. The fact of, and this is why I want to have you on the show, is I had saw one of the podcasts that you came on and just talked about the tremendous upside. What compared to what you see him in Arkansas, and you know the pro game is completely different. But Aaron, what do you see his growth? Where is his growth? Where is the next step for Darius Acuff?
3: The next step is probably on the defensive end. But you know, John Calipari, in maybe some explicit terms that we can't say on the airwaves, kind of had his stance on Darius Acuff that I had my stance, because this is what I was asked a lot about with Darius Acuff during the NBA draft process was, well, you know, I mean, well, defensively, I mean, tell me what's wrong with the defense? I'm like, dude, he's the first player since Pete Maravich to lead the SEC in scoring and assists. He's allowed to take a possession off on the defensive end every now and again. And, you know, transparently, like I'll be totally honest, like I know the BYU staff really well, and to just use a non-Sacramento Kings example, they told me that about A.J. DeBonta. They said A.J. DeBonta could be the best perimeter defender in college basketball or the best wing defender in college basketball, but we need him to score 30 points every night, and it's not physically possible to do it on both ends of the floor. And I think it was much the same with Darius Acuff. Now, listen, he's 6'3". Is he going to be a switchable, you know, Steph Castle-type defender? Probably not. But, you know, my stance in doing this as long as I have it, if you're that dedicated and that elite on one end of the floor, you are capable of doing the same on the other end of the floor. And so because of it, I think that's where there's room to grow. But I think Darius Acuff is capable. He didn't do it because it wasn't needed or asked of him at Arkansas last year.
2: Mm-hmm. Okay. Aaron Torres joining us, Fox Sports writer and podcast host. So, Aaron, which team that passed on Darius Acuff do you think will regret having not taken him the most?
3: Well, you know, so I live in L.A., and obviously I'm around more Lakers fans than Clippers fans, but I don't want to speak for everybody, but with the Clippers, I am just not of the belief that unless you could consider the argument against taking Darius Acuff if you're the Clippers is that you already have Darius Garland. And I'm sorry, but, you know, I don't watch as much NBA as you guys, but the next team that's passing on potential all-stars because they're building around Darius Garland, you know, that GM is going to be hosting Fox Sports Radio with me on the weekends here pretty soon. Because, like you shouldn't be passing. And listen, maybe they just really believed in Keaton Wagler. I like Keaton Wagler, but my argument is any player that's not, you know, one of the Wemby, you know, Jokic, like, we know who you build around in the NBA and who you don't. And so I only bring it up because the Clippers, this notion that you have to draft a big guard because you have Darius Garland, I just don't believe in. And then I'll say two other teams. One, the Brooklyn Nets, like, I like Mikael Brown Jr. I think he's got a lot of upside. But the Nets had all those first-round picks last year and didn't draft a superstar, didn't draft a guy that the fans are excited to show up and watch. And I thought they had a chance to get kind of a headline or a guy that people would be excited to watch. And then I'll take it a step further. I actually, when the Milwaukee Bucks Giannis trade happened and they have picks 10 and 13, I think it was 10, 13, 10, 14, whatever it was, I said the Clippers reportedly are interested in moving off of number 5. If I'm the Bucks, I would have traded up and gotten Darius Acuff, because I'm sitting there saying that at minimum, Darius Acuff is going to put up big stats and he's going to be a person that you want to show up and watch every single night. So I think there are a few teams that could regret passing on Darius Acuff. But I like I said, I understand why the top 4 went in the order that they did. But I think starting at number 5, I think the Clippers may have major buyer's remorse. And especially if the argument is solely, oh, we already have Darius Garland, so we can't draft another smaller guard.
4: Aaron, jumping over to Alex Caribbean, someone that you are super familiar with when it comes
3: to
4: UConn.
3: You're watching that film last night.
4: Jay. Paint the picture for me. I'm someone that's kind of right in the middle with Alex Caribbean. I think he's going to be a rotational piece. I think he's a back-end rotational piece. But for someone that's in this corner, UConn, a Husky alum, paint the picture for me. Let me know why I should be moving closer to being more positive than negative.
3: Well, I think you should be positive because if you get a rotational pick with the 29th pick, you know, your GM has done his job. I mean, that's not – and especially in the draft where because of NIL it got thin towards the back end of the first round, your GM has done his job with Alex Caribbean. What I would say, and again, you guys know because you do it with the Kings, when you watch a team every single night, you know, you start to, you know, maybe overanalyze guys. And there are two games really – that I would sit there and say that to me encapsulate who Alex Caribbean is. And fortunately for you guys, they're super high profile games that you can watch. With Alex Caribbean, the two games that stand out, the 2024 national championship game, UConn plays Purdue. And going in, everybody knew that Purdue basically could not match up with UConn player for player. They just needed a superhuman effort out of Zach Edey to even compete in that game. I bring it up because Zach Edey, to his credit, I guess, I mean, you know, he was kind of a foul baiter, but whatever, that's neither here nor there. UConn's front line, they had Donovan Clingan, who plays for Portland, and then they had a guy named Samson Johnson. Late in the game, Samson Johnson is fouled out, Donovan Clingan is in foul trouble, and for about probably 4 minutes of game time, maybe 10 possessions overall, Alex Caribbean at 6'8", 6'9", had to guard a dude that was 7'4", you know, 280 pounds, and held his own. And those possessions were what won UConn a national championship. It was the ability to not let Purdue cut into the lead while protecting Donovan Clingan that helped them win. And it was pretty similar this year in the national championship against Michigan, which was the other game where Alex Caribbean had to play 40 minutes. 2 of the 5 UConn starters are banged up. They're going up against that big Michigan front line that we now know had 3 lottery picks on it. And Alex Caribbean basically had to guard all 5 positions. He played all 40 minutes. He hit a bunch of threes. And I think that, to me, is who he is. Is he is a guy that basically is going to do what it takes to help a team win, do what is necessary. And to your point, Jay, I think to get a guy like that at 30 that doesn't care about scoring 20 a game, that doesn't care about having his name on the marquee, that just wants to do whatever it takes to win, I think that's a win for Sacramento if he turns into what both you and I think that he's capable of being, Jay.
2: Mm-hmm. That's Aaron Torres, writer and podcast host, appears on Fox Sports. Here's what I'm wondering about Alex Caravan, and I don't have a point I'm trying to make here. I'm looking for the truth, Aaron. I've read a lot of different things, and I've seen Alex Caravan play about how good he is defensively. On the one hand, oh, he's a 3-and-D defender, glue guy, really good defender. On the other hand, you see scouting reports that say he's not that quick. You know, his on-ball defense, one-on-one, he's challenged against quicker guys. So I'm just trying to figure out here what kind of defender he is. He sounds like he knows what he's doing, but at the NBA level, as it is for most players, if he's guarding some quicker wings, it's going to be a real challenge for him.
3: I think that's all totally fair. I do. I love Alex. I love what he brings. But, yeah, I mean, he played on a national championship team with Steph Castle. If you're drafting him and expecting him to be Steph Castle, locking down Shai Gilgeous-Alexander, that's probably not realistic. I think, you know, again, just thanks to the – you know, brilliant scouting analysis that Jay provided, I think he's 100% correct. Is that in all seriousness, I think he's an eighth, ninth guy. And again, I go back to what I said a minute ago, is if you can get a rotational piece at number 29, you've done your job if you're Scott Perry or if you're the brass of the Sacramento Kings. So, yes, I do think that's fair. I wouldn't list him as an A++ athlete by any stretch of the imagination. I would list him very much as a player who ultimately plays the role, you know, right in certain matchups, probably not right for others. But I just keep going back to 29th pick in the draft, and if you can get that at 29, you guys can speak for your own team. I'm not here to say you're right or wrong, but I think that's a win if you can get somebody that can contribute right away at number 29.
2: I got a question for Aaron because some people are wondering here. Yeah. And look, we appreciate your time. It's not a problem. But people are wondering, what's the background noise? Sounds
5: washing
2: to me like
5: dishes?
2: You were in the kitchen doing some dishes, then you took the garbage out. Is that close?
3: Okay. So what happened was my dog, she goes over our neighbor's house sometimes. She's got a little buddy over there. So she just came home and she started barking in my face. Now, usually we just play ball. But the last time I played ball with her during a radio interview, I got yelled at by the host and said I was making too much noise. So it's 5. It's right around dinner time.
2: Yes, sir.
3: Friday's generally my day off. So I gave her a late, you know, kind of breakfast lunch today. So I was wondering what was going on. So I tried to make her dinner. She didn't eat dinner, which, you know, that's more shocking than Darius Acuff falling to number 7. Let
2: yes,
3: me tell you that.
2: Yes, yes.
3: So I immediately pivoted from she must have to go to she must want dinner, which is where you heard me in the kitchen, to she must want to go outside. And so we are now out on a nice Southern California afternoon walking around, and the whole neighborhood is hearing my Sacramento Kings.
4: That a boy. Hey, man, what A2, what part of the city you in, brother?
3: I live in the San Fernando Valley.
4: Okay.
3: Very
4: okay.
3: Nice.
4: Okay.
3: So, yeah.
4: That a boy. Yeah.
2: What kind of dog and what's the dog's name?
3: It's a female, Charlie, she's really good. She got the haircut. You know, her 4th birthday is actually on Monday. I was looking at a calendar. I was like, goodness gracious, birthday's coming up. I haven't done my shopping yet. All
2: I haven't
3: that
2: either.
3: Stuff. So,
2: yeah.
3: Nah.
2: Jay, you got a card yet for the dog?
4: Of course I got a gift for the dog, man. Maybe I keep a snack in my back pocket.
3: Jay, I mean, that was part of the agreement, right?
4: Yes.
3: I said, come on, but you guys had to send something from
4: little
3: the station
4: bone.
3: For her.
4: Yeah,
3: for her
4: little pet fresh or something.
2: That's nice. That's nice.
3: I mean, this is what we verbally agreed to. I mean, I'm a man of my word, you know, so.
2: Yeah.
3: So we'll be looking for that care package from the station in the mail here over the next
4: little
3: couple
4: chewy
3: days.
4: Little chewy, yeah.
3: Little Alex Caravan dog jersey. That's what I'm hoping for. That's what I'm keeping my fingers crossed for.
4: Aaron, man, before we let you get out of here, because it is a Friday in SoCal, which means it's a beautiful day. You also rock with the college football situation. I know I'm throwing a little curveball at you, but I know who you are, and I know you can handle it. The news of Sac State being able to be bowl eligible this year is big news here in Sacramento. As Dr. Woods, the president, been betting on it. Of course, the athletic department been pushing hard to try to get into a Power 5 conference and also get to the big boy level. What does that mean to you, someone who covers college sports as big as you are? Is that something that caught you by surprise? Is that something that you were like, we knew it was coming, and it was just a matter of time? What's your thoughts on that?
3: You know, it's a great question. No super strong opinions. You know, first of all, I understand now why teams are in such a rush to get to the FBS. I mean, with James Madison basically making the college football playoff, what, 2-3 years removed from being in the FCS, I can see the excitement. You know, you guys would know, obviously I've read a lot about Sac State's ambitions. I know that Mike Bibby's the basketball coach. I know that Brennan Marion was there for a while with the football program. So I know the ambitions. And really all I would say is, listen, I think it's a net win for Sac State. And I think the sooner that you can hit the ground running and have bowl eligibility to sell, but also, let's be honest, there is an auto bid for the group of five in the college football playoff. I think that's only a net positive for Sac State, as I know they're trying to build that thing out and really create excitement for that university and that part of the state and the country. So I think, you know, if you can sell, hey, we can go to a college football playoff here. I'm not going to say it makes recruiting that much easier. It's still, it is what it is. But I think it's a great selling point for a school that obviously is trying to really elevate its status in the college sports space.
2: Aaron, we appreciate your time. Enjoy your weekend. Thanks.
3: Yeah. Sorry about the noise in the background, guys.
2: It's not a problem.
3: Appreciate you guys.
2: Yeah, more fun that way. Thank you. Yeah. I felt like we were going on a little tour of the neighborhood there. Those are always more fun. I remember one time interviewing Clay Thompson when he was a very young player, might have been a rookie, and he was in Milwaukee or somewhere in his hotel room, and he's talking to us, and you could hear something in the background. Like the TV was on. It's like, dude, are you watching cartoons? He's like, yeah, I'm sorry. No, it's more interesting that way, Jay. You know?
4: The organic background noise.
2: I felt like I was going down the street with him. I hear the kids, neighbor kids there towards the end.
4: Yeah, all we were missing was a little ice cream truck action. Yeah,
2: but I was sure he was washing dishes.
4: I did too. Yeah, I was like, either he's washing dishes or he's putting up dishes.
2: Yeah.
4: Or kind of what he was doing, which was making dinner. I figured he was throwing something in that pot or inside that bowl.
2: Yeah, and then I thought I even heard him come out, you know, when he went outside, and then I thought, you could hear him.
4: Yeah, take the trash out.
2: Yeah.
4: That glad bag.
2: Mm-hmm. Yeah. What about Darius Acuff's defense, Jay? It ain't good.
4: No, it's not. But, you know, Whitey, I've kind of been the guy that says, I am that guy, where if you do something spectacular, I'm willing to look the other way. And I know that doesn't sound good, but to me, there's too many examples in the league where guys do something spectacular, and Steph Curry comes to mind. Like, I've always argued Steph Curry is a good team defender, and he also knows when to turn it on. Right now, he's had some great defenders around him. Iguodala, Klay Thompson, Draymond, that make him look better. And that's my argument is, if you know you're getting Darius Acuff, in the words of Coach Cal, without, you know, making sure that it doesn't contain profanity.
2: Right.
4: It's who cares?
2: Mm-hmm.
4: You need to do a better job of getting the Mitchell Robinsons of the world. Mm-hmm. Dylan Carwell, we need you to progress and your game needs to step up. But we know, and this has been my argument with Trae Young, people tear down Trae Young. Now, they're different players, but Trae Young is Trae Young. Atlanta Hawks, you knew that. You should have been got Dyson Daniels. You should have gotten Nikhil Alexander Walker. You should have went and got a Rudy Gobert. You need to protect who you have, your asset.
2: A leopard doesn't change its spots.
4: No doubt.
2: Yeah.
4: You got it, sir.
2: I think there's also hope, talking to Jerry, that, you know, a guy like Acuff, there's still some untapped potential there defensively. You're not going to be all league, but, you know, he could be better than he was last year, when so much of the film you saw was him. It's like, he's not playing defense.
4: Yeah.
2: It's not like he's getting beaten. I mean, there's some of that too, but some of it was he's just not applying himself.
4: Yeah.
2: And the bottom line is, whether a guy's a good shooter, bad shooter, great defender, terrible defender, does he help you win? He or she? You know, the net is, you take the negatives, positive, add it all up. Do they help you win? Are you better with them on the floor? Right?
4: Great
2: point. That's the bottom line with him. There's so many people like Aaron Torres. Like, I still am just shaking my head over what Jerry said yesterday, that he'd be surprised if he's not the best guard the Kings have ever had. Yeah. A lot of people say, oh, this guy is so elite offensively that you want him out there despite the defensive problems.
4: He's special. Yeah. He's special, Whitey. Mm-hmm. He truly is special. And you can, you know, when you have the likes of the Jerry Reynolds of the world, Coach Cal called him, and this is crazy, and I know you made a great point yesterday. He is selling Darius Acuff. And first of all, let me take a step back. If I had a son and he was playing hoop, Coach Cal's type of coach I want my son to go play for, right?
2: Definitely.
4: I've seen him post about Malik Thomas and T Brazil and all these different people. But I say that in the form, he's a great salesman, and that's why he's been a great coach for a long time, right? Mm-hmm. He is the type of person that is selling Darius Acuff. Now, of course, there's some truthfulness. There's some parts in there where he probably is like, look, Darius, I need you to step up on the arc and play some defense a little bit today, right? But I also believe in the fact that when you start to hear people like him say he's the best I've ever had, when you look at his track record and you hear people, like, he didn't say that about everybody. He's saying that dude is the best point guard I've ever had.
2: Uh-huh.
4: And he said complete point guard. Now, he may say De'Aaron's the fastest. I saw him on with Boogie. You know, he's talking about his wife loved Boogie, and he got him knee deep in Boogie's tail. And his wife used to tell him, hey, man, ease up on my guy. And he's like, nah, I'm not, because I see this type of greatness in him. When you get guys like that, and Jerry's been around for 50, 60 years, and he's like, no, this dude could be the best this organization has ever had.
2: Yeah.
4: He's special. That's almost, I take it as this much for me, Whitey. He's almost can't miss on the offensive side. I know what I'm going to get from him. Mm-hmm. And that's been my argument to go back to the Trae Youngs, the Stephon Marbury's. People tear him down about the whole kit and caboodle, who they completely are. Then comparing to look, I'm like, this dude's a 25-10. Help him out.
2: I remember when they drafted De'Aaron, and De'Aaron was, I think he was 19, if I'm not mistaken.
4: You're right.
2: And I remember they also signed George Hill. And that was, Scott Perry was here, right?
4: Yeah.
2: And they wanted to play George Hill a little bit and kind of ease De'Aaron into it. And I remember at the time I was against that, but now looking back on it, I see why they did that. And ultimately, it didn't matter one way or the other. So I'm wondering here with Darius Acuff, to me, it's like, no, you got to give him the keys day one. I think he plays with that swagger, and I think he's more developed as a point guard. To me, De'Aaron, when they drafted him, was still learning how to play point a little bit. To me, it was more of a two that became, and I think you still see that to a degree in his game. That's not a knock. I mean, he's an excellent player. But I think Darius Acuff is a guy, Jay, in my opinion, you got to, and there's going to be ups and downs and, you know, fits and starts and growing pains. But next year's like, here's the keys. You're our guy. Go get it.
4: Yeah.
2: From day one.
4: Yeah, I think he has an arsenal to dive into the bag, and I think that's what you're saying offensively.
2: Yeah.
4: If nothing else,
2: yes.
4: I know you can pass the ball properly. I trust your decision-making, and as far as scoring, I think you're elite enough to even walk into the NBA and at least give me 15,
2: yeah.
4: You know? So
2: yeah,
4: I'm with you.
2: We're all better served, and you're better served if we just allow you to figure some of that stuff out.
4: Because
2: you have the wherewithal,
4: experiences,
2: figure out ways
4: we'll teach
2: around
4: you.
2: It. Yeah. Mm. By the way, Calipari, interesting. I don't know if you heard Sam Amick on with Carmichael, Dave, and J. Ross and Verlaud yesterday, the day before. He talked about how in the past, Calipari, who, by the way, is a wonderful guy. I have someone who is still a friend of mine. He used to do some like agent stuff for me. And he used to be Cal's agent.
4: Oh, okay.
2: And he speaks very highly of him. But Sam Amick was saying that Calipari would Vivek would call him sometimes over the years, and he would ask him basketball stuff, and you'd have the basketball people here going, why is he calling him?
4: Wow.
2: Yeah. So he's had, I think, more influence on what's been done here.
4: Really?
2: Than perhaps we realize. And this could be his, you know, greatest achievement as somebody who's helping the Kings out with things.
4: Pushed Boogie here, might have pushed De'Aaron here. Now you've pushed Darius Acuff here.
2: Yeah. You know, and there's other guys in there too, but that's, like you say, he's doing his job. That's what he's supposed to do.
4: Sure.
2: Yeah.
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2: Mm-hmm.
4: Do whatever you can, man. I'm talking about water to a beach.
2: Mm-hmm. Hey, when we come back, more on all that. Also, What's Cooking is coming up, and whatever is cooking at World Cup matches in Santa Clara is going to put a dent in your wallet. What do you hear these numbers next? Sacktown Sports.
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2: What's going on? 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
1: Here's Whitey Gleason and Alan Stiles.
2: I'll have what she's having.
3: Well, we got a couple of things on the burner. First of all, we just heard Kayla talking about the MoonPay X Games. That's on ESPN2 right now. Jay, big, no surprise, big crowds.
4: Of course.
3: Yeah.
4: What are we doing, Sacramento, baby?
3: A lot of people there.
4: And it's not that hot. They got lucky.
3: Also, a note here before we get to our main course, a note on Summer League. Frankie and Brendan on Twitter pointing out the schedule for Summer League. And Brendan says every Kings game is in the big arena, the Thomas and Mack. And he says, that's Darius Acuff.
4: Nah, I don't like that.
3: You don't?
4: Nah, I like the small gym. I like the baby joint.
3: Is that Cox Arena?
4: The Cox Arena, yes. Yeah. Cox Pavilion.
3: Cox Pavilion.
4: Cox Pavilion. Yeah, I like the Cox, man. It feels more intimate. Feels like high school.
3: Yeah, I'm with you. It feels more like, oh, so this is
4: the
3: Summer
4: League. The Summer League, yeah. Thomas and Mack, I'm watching the college game. Mm-hmm. You know, a little bit above. A G League game. In a big arena. Mm-hmm. Though, when you're in the T-Mac, you can pretty much sit anywhere you want. You know, so I always try to get way about middle of the lower bowl and, you know, stretch out, put your feet up, have a little something to bite, mm-hmm. and, you know, something to sip on.
3: How far is it from the Thomas and Mack to, say, the MGM?
4: Talking about like mileage, time, what you want.
3: Yeah, because...
4: what are you looking for?
3: Well, one time, it was Tyreek Evans' first Summer League game. I was there... And was there with the family. We ended up going to watch the Beatles, Love, and a bunch of stuff. And my phone ran out of power, right? So I couldn't call anybody. So I walked from the Thomas and Mack to the MGM.
4: Couple miles, tops?
3: Yeah, it was pretty warm.
4: Like 2 miles. Oh, yeah. Buck 15?
3: Yeah. I was cooking.
4: That part.
3: Jay, you know, Team USA is going to Levi's Stadium, and there's matches going on there already. Levi's Stadium concession prices are expensive, Jay.
4: Man.
3: This probably doesn't surprise you, but craft beer. What are you paying for craft beer?
4: On average?
3: What do you got here? This is according to Yahoo. This is from their menu.
4: Okay, I'd say on average, you go to a Niner game, you're probably slapping down about 20. Depending on what size.
3: $24.50.
4: Okay.
3: Yeah. Cocktails ranging from $21 to $37.
4: I'm about to say, yeah.
3: Yeah. 20-ounce water.
4: That's probably going to be $10.
3: $7.
4: Okay.
3: So maybe these are
4: letting me hydrate a little bit.
3: Uh-huh. Most expensive food item on the menu, the Polish dog. How much for a Polish dog?
4: $24.
3: It's only $11.
4: No.
3: Now you're making these prices.
4: Man, you got it up like it. I'm thinking we draft him. Like his eye out in these streets.
3: Chips, all beef hot dog, Polish dog.
4: Okay.
3: Vegan dog, pretzel sticks with cheese, nachos, popcorn, and candy. All right.
4: Nothing.
3: Maybe I'm wrong. Maybe it's... For an international event of that magnitude, maybe these prices are not that out of whack.
4: That's chump change.
3: Mm-hmm.
4: Chump change to the Bosnian fans.
3: Yeah, as we said last week, I think it was last Friday, the international fans are coming over. One of the things they're loving about America is all the food.
4: Cuisine.
3: Crazy fast.
4: Yeah. You know, I think you have a little more to go in that article. Oh, okay. Did you hear about the parking?
3: No.
4: At Levi? First of all, Levi has some of the most horrific parking anyway. Until they shake Great America and start to utilize that, all that. But as far as that little square they like to use, unless you want to park in the business buildings, you know, the blue lot, the green lot, all
3: and
4: those different
3: traffic
4: ones.
3: Traffic-wise, it's a mess.
4: It is. It is a fool out there.
3: Yeah.
4: $400 parking in the parking lot is what I saw reported. $400.
3: I can remember going to Candlestick for 49er games and parking in the dirt lot. Remember it's a long, and I think it was like $10. And at the time, it seemed like I can't believe I got paid $10.
4: Throwing a hissy fit.
3: Parking in the dirt. Yeah.
4: Yeah. Huh. Reports have been saying they are charging $200 to $300 for parking, but because now we're getting to the knockout stages. They're going to push it up to four. So Jed York and surrounding or whoever owns that parking lot, I'm just throwing out names. My apologies.
3: Mm-hmm.
4: But somebody is on the up and up. Somebody coming up, Whitey.
3: I think the best way to do it, if you can, a lot of people do this, but not everybody can for a lot of different reasons. You stay at the Hyatt that's right there?
4: Right across, yep.
3: Yeah, because you go there and you park at the hotel because you're a guest there.
4: Yeah.
3: and
4: pay that $50 a night parking,
3: and then you just walk over,
4: yeah,
3: and come back,
4: or just do what the Bay Area's do. You know, Bay Area citizens do, just park in San Jose, or like Ramsey says, Milpitas, jump on the light rail, and you're there.
3: Mm-hmm.
4: You don't even have, you know, I mean, in and out. Because
3: the light rail goes like right by the stadium, right?
4: Right there, literally. Mm-hmm. Bounce off, and you get to shake hands and kiss babies.
3: Yeah, well, I have some ticket prices here that I think are really high, but jail price, that's nothing. On Monday, the cheapest ticket to attend the game, let's see, we're talking about July 1st. On Monday, cheapest ticket to attend the game was over $3,000. A seat in the 300 section was listed at $4,488.
4: That's rough. Now, that's out of pocket.
3: Yeah.
4: I mean, the parking and the ticket prices, way out of pocket. Hence why you can get the pretzel for $6.50.
3: Mm-hmm.
4: I mean,
3: yeah,
4: it is, but just to
3: 11 for a Polish dog, still allowed if you ask me.
4: Okay, what you looking for over there? What you looking for? You want $5? That's about right, huh? Get it off the cart.
3: Nine,
4: right?
3: Get it off the cart. Huh? Nine's as high as I'm going. Nine for a Polish.
4: You can't do double digits.
3: It better be the best Polish I have ever had.
4: What you guys pay for it over at the cart on the East Coast? What you pay for over there, East Coast?
3: For a Polish dog?
4: Yeah.
3: I tell you what, I good Polish dog shouldn't cost more than $6.50.
4: $6.50?
3: Yeah, maybe $7.
4: Fully dressed?
3: Yeah, good, delicious Chicago Polish dog. Yeah, I mean, you know, I know Sally runs the cart and everything. I might give me, you know, right, his little tip because, you know, little Timmy, you know, he don't do so well in school, if you know what I mean. So I might give me one time Christmas time again. Hey, there you go, it's $8.50. But that's it. $11. That's it. Yeah, you people out on the left coast, I don't know how you do it.
4: You don't know how to eat it properly anyway.
3: Yeah, you don't eat it right either. That's the thing. Absolutely right.
4: Real quick, Whitey, because, you know, for all the shark lovers, we stand in that area talking about Santa Clara.

0: number two today.
1: Yeah.
0: Yvonne Stenberg. Left winger. Left winger, man.
1: What are we doing, Jay?
0: Everybody says it's fantastic. He's a little small. They went Sacramento King style. He's 5'11", but I guess he's a bulldog on both sides, offense, defense. He's going to be probably, as I've read, in the top six rotation. He's a guy. He's one of them boys.
1: Let me tell you something. I think it's a terrible pick for one reason.
0: What?
1: Because I don't know who he is how good he is. Other than that, yeah, but that's a terrible pick. You gotta be kidding me.
0: Shouts out to the Sharks fans. But,
1: I still wonder how they did that.
0: Yeah. Uh-huh. Celebrini, man. Yeah. Mac, I was wondering,
1: wait, they're doing the NHL draft right after the NBA draft.
0: I know. I'd do it before if it was me.
1: Mm-hmm. Yeah, that's what's cooking. And I guess I stand corrected on some of the prices of these food items there.
0: I thought you were getting ready to get through the roof, man.
1: When we come back, Jay, can we talk about the Kings players that we shouldn't have to talk about anymore? Or do you not want to go there?
0: Hey, listen, last segment of the week. Do you, Whitey? I'll follow the cab.
1: All right, it's coming up on Sacktown Sports.
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4: I'm Tamara Berg in the KCRA 3 Weather Center. Your Friday forecast framed up with sun and clouds passing by. Temperatures this afternoon will be unseasonably cool. Highs across the valley in the lower 80s. It'll be a breezy afternoon, and it'll still be occasionally gusty during the day on Saturday. You can get the latest forecast on the KCRA 3 News and the KCRA 3 app.
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1: Is this heart to heart?
2: Yes, sir.
3: Kenny Loggins?
2: Yes, sir.
3: Okay.
2: Attaboy, Whitey.
1: Yeah, yeah. I have a question for you, Jay, before we get back to the Kings series. We're wrapping things up. Because nobody knows the city like you do, right? Fair to say?
4: Pretty close.
1: Yeah. We have visitors this weekend. My wife's nieces are visiting from New Orleans.
4: Ah, yeah. Big Easy.
1: Yeah, and they're, you know, high school age. And we got some stuff planned, family stuff. It doesn't look like we'll be swimming as much as we thought we might. We'll see about that. But I don't know where in town to take them. They're brilliant. They go to this school in New Orleans that's like French immersion, which apparently means like they just, that's all they speak is French
4: yeah.
1: in the school.
4: Yeah.
1: And they're doing really well.
4: Real big Creole.
1: Yeah. Yeah. Their dad, who's Sheena's nephew, he teaches microbiology at Tulane or something. So,
4: okay.
1: Yeah. So, you know, I got to be real careful. I can't come in with it. Hey, how about those Kings? You know, they're
4: they're operating
1: at a higher level. Well, they'd be very polite about it. They're very sweet, but they're operating on, a higher plane. So I don't know, if there's something that we should, hey, how about this weekend? I don't know.
4: So what do you have on the, is it you're just looking for some
1: out,
4: evenings,
1: hanging
4: some
1: out with Kenji, just like to have something in the back pocket in case we need it. Like, why don't we go?
4: Okay.
1: Yeah.
4: All right. Mm-hmm. I got you.
1: Crocker Art Museum?
4: Maybe? Are they even open on the weekends?
1: Oh, I think so. I'm not sure. Yeah.
4: I haven't been there in a while. I was supposed to go when the Kings had their event.
1: Yeah.
4: Maybe last year, two years ago.
1: Yeah.
4: I wind up having to do something else.
1: Yeah, didn't Drapes MC that?
4: I think? He did. Yeah, he did. And maybe Jerry or G-Man or somebody was part of that, too.
1: Oh, yeah. Somebody's asking here about Allen. I could always go take him out to see the River Cats.
4: Definitely.
1: Yeah. Who is it? Somebody's wondering about Allen. Is he going to wear the hot dog costume?
4: Probably not.
1: Yeah, I don't think so. It's a great idea, Mark, but I don't think he's going hot dog. We'll find out.
4: I would say, first of all, we got X Games. So, I mean,
1: That looks great. I see it on the TV.
4: Yeah.
1: Man, there's a lot of people there.
4: Definitely.
1: They got a little tower bridge set up in the middle of the motocross.
4: I like it.
1: It really looks
4: nice.
1: It
4: looks dope. Yeah. I mean, you have the pool in the back of the house, but if you just want to get a little spicy, take them to Wake Island.
1: Oh, okay.
4: You know, have you been to Wake Island?
1: I've heard
4: of Wake Island?
1: I have not.
4: It's like a water park in the river.
1: Really?
4: Yeah, man.
1: Wow.
4: Yeah.
1: Okay.
4: Been to the quarry?
1: No.
4: Out in Rockland?
1: I know of that. That's It depends who's out there, right? Who's playing or whatever.
4: Well, no, they actually have zip lining and rock climbing. And
1: man, I asked the right person.
4: Come on, baby.
1: Okay.
4: Got to get a move on here.
1: Mm-hmm, mm-hmm.
4: There's a few events this weekend, too, you know, cooking up. Like I said, I mean, X Games is huge, obviously, because we're talking about worldwide. But yeah.
1: Thanks.
4: Come on now.
1: Yeah, it's good to just have that in case we need
4: Absolutely.
1: It, yeah.
4: I mean, there's a few, arcade type joints that we can get them to.
1: Mm-hmm.
4: You know, make a move.
1: All right.
4: Figure it out. Maybe we got to also kind of understand what their likes are, too.
1: Right. And I'm not, I don't know them that well. See them at holidays and stuff. But yeah.
4: Teens are a little different these days, right?
1: Well, I think teens are always a little different, right?
4: That's true, man. I mean, believe me, man. You're speaking to the crowd.
1: Yeah.
4: Definitely.
1: Yeah. I was talking to him today, and one of them just gave me a little bit of a look, and I just felt I get it.
4: What's the eateries you're attending?
1: What's what?
4: What's the eateries, the restaurants that you got one or two planned?
1: Yeah, I think we're barbecuing tomorrow, firing up the Napoleon.
4: Okay.
1: Other than that, it's kind of above my pay grade.
4: I got you. That's a Mrs. Gleason.
1: Yeah. Actually, I think we may go to Fat's Asian Bistro.
4: Because
1: they were here last year, and we went out there, and apparently they loved it.
4: Yeah, Fat's is good, man. Yeah. A staple of Sacramento.
1: So that's
4: been around for a while.
1: Yeah.
4: Long time. Good eats. Good eats, big dog.
1: Yeah.
4: Good eats.
1: Well, thank you, Jay. I appreciate that.
4: Yeah, now, I got a couple more for you.
1: Oh, okay.
4: Yeah, for sure. We'll drop a few of them off air.
1: Okay.
4: Okay. You know, we can't keep giving all these folks pub and promotion.
1: All right.
4: And no love sent our way, you know.
1: Okay.
4: But that was two quick ones.
1: Yeah.
4: Yeah.
1: That's tremendous. Somebody's suggesting Super Taco.
4: Super Taco.
1: Great idea.
4: Definitely.
1: And I think
4: 1 o'clock tomorrow with Chris Verlaine.
1: There you go.
4: Yeah, shout out. I might even go over. Super Taco's fantastic.
1: Mm-hmm.
4: As someone that's born and raised in South Sacramento, there's two of them. But, you know, when they came around, I was gone by the time. I was living in L.A. But coming back, man, love. He'll be at the one on Franklin and Florin, right?
1: Mm-hmm.
4: And then there's one that's right on Mac Road as well. That's my type of eating right mm-hmm. there, brother.
1: Yeah. Somebody says take him to the card shop. Someone says keep him away from Allen. That's not.
4: Yeah.
1: Yeah.
4: Of course
1: they're brilliant.
4: The
1: keep him away
4: game.
1: From Allen. Allen's very smart.
4: Yes.
1: Don't tell him I said that, but he's Allen is really smart.
4: Come on, man.
1: Yeah. Jay, you know, you and I have talked a lot over the last year and a half about Kings fans, what the organization owes to the fans, where the fans are. What do you think of the way in just a few days, it seems like many, many of the fans are feeling a renewed sense of optimism. Doesn't it feel that way?
4: Yes. Yeah. I think you spot on.
1: Mm-hmm.
4: Yep.
1: And I think it's just they have faith in Acuff. It's because of Acuff, right? And then everything else is like, you know, the nuts and the fudge and the whipped cream on top. But Acuff's like, ooh, the ice cream and the banana all together. People are just excited about having a guy, especially when you feel like, man, from what people are saying, the Kings might have actually kind of pulled one on other teams. We're not used to that.
4: I think that's a lot of it is you always, I was just telling my daughter this. As a parent, and you could tell me better than I could tell you, Whitey, but I'm using it as an example. I was telling my daughter this. She just came back from cheer camp. Tough 3 days, according to her. And I was like, look, me and my wife, we're proud of you. Super proud of you, right? The very first thing she comes in and she got dropped off by one of her teammates' parents. Shouts out to them. Comes and we hear her at the front of the door and she's kind of shuffling and we have a keypad instead of using the key. And so I go and help her and I'm like, what's up? She's like, what's up, Dad? And you could tell she was just wore out, right?
1: Yeah,
4: the look,
1: yeah.
4: The feel, the whole thing. And so she comes. I'm like, super proud of you. Nothing but love. How'd it go? Right. And the first thing she says is, man, I was oblivious to the movement. I was thinking we're going out, a little bonding, whatever. Now them coaches was on that tail. And so I use that as an example of expectations.
1: Yeah.
4: I try not to use the word expectations in Sacramento too much because I feel like we're heliocentric. We play it out, right? Playoffs, beam team. There's just certain things that we use so long. But I use that as an example of expectations. The expectations of this draft was to come away with one of the big winners. Sacramento's a big winner because of Acuff and how people are reacting to Acuff.
1: Yeah.
4: And so I think if we were to walk out with, and there's no disrespect to Wagler, no disrespect to Brandon Burries, no disrespect to Morris Johnson and players like that, I think it would be, uh-oh, okay. Even though they're all considered good players on their teams and people say this is a fantastic draft, it's, you got Lopez.
1: You're right. And a lot of people had given up on the chance of landing a player like that when they ended up picking 7th. They thought, great, the player that really is going to make a difference, you can't get one at 7. And now they're starting to feel like, based on everything we're saying and hearing and everything that's out there, it's like, wow, they might have actually done it.
4: Might have got,
1: yeah,
4: arguably top 2, top 3.
1: Yeah, when the expectations, as you point out, were so... They were lowered.
4: Yeah.
1: It's like, oh, well. No, wait, they did what? Yay!
4: We're 7.
1: Yeah.
4: You know, now we had, like Alan talks about, we were talking about DeBonta and Peterson and Boozer, and now we're talking about Wagler and Mykael Brown mm-hmm. and maybe Acuff if he's there.
1: Mm-hmm.
4: Well, he was there.
1: Mm-hmm.
4: So now it's like, oh, okay. So I think that's where the renewed, you know, the fight, the Sacramento, we got a movement, light the beam, turn it up. Here we go. You know, all of that.
1: They may have a legitimate face of the franchise / star.
4: They may. You might be right, brother.
1: We'll find out more about that at Summer League. We're back with you on Monday with more and all that. Hope you have a great weekend. Thank you, Jay, for your advice.
4: Thank you.
1: Yeah. Stick around. More outstanding sports talk coming up on Sacktown Sports.
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21: 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All right, just a couple of more sleeps before the third major of the season. We hit the grass courts in London. And so to preview Wimbledon, we bring in a friend of the show. He was with us right before Roland Garros, the French Open, which caused an incredible amount of upsets, drama, and chaos. And she's back here to help us break down Wimbledon. It's Dani Kluppinger, studio host at Tennis Channel. You can find her on Twitter at Dani Klupp. And she also co-host of a podcast with Brooke Fletcher, I believe,
12: yeah,
21: who recently became the first female to ever call a nine-inning game of color commentary in baseball. So smashing those ceilings. Dani, it's great to have you back. It's Pat and PJ. How you doing?
12: Doing great. And thank you for giving my girl Brooke a shout out. She absolutely killed it out there. And shout out to the White Sox for giving her the opportunity.
21: Hell yeah. Yeah, that was awesome. Dani, how are you doing? I mean, have you recovered? Because I could not believe some of the results that I saw at the French Open a month ago with the Sinner upset. I'll ask you more about that in a little bit. But I mean, it was like, wow, big upset. Wow, bigger upset. Wow, bigger upset. I couldn't believe it. Do you think we get a crazy tournament at Wimbledon, or do you think this will be more chalk, if you will?
12: I actually think you could potentially, just because of the heat, which I'm sure we'll get to in just a moment. But yeah, you're not kidding. What went down in Paris was absolutely unprecedented. And not only on the men's side, but on the women's side as well. Both were so fascinating. It's funny. We typically watch the greats play, right? But then there was a different level of intrigue this year because so many upsets happened. It was like, wow, wait, who's actually going to walk away and win a slam? This is crazy.
21: Yeah. It was crazy. And Zverev obviously ended up winning it on the men's side, and Mira Andreeva ended up winning her first Grand Slam as well on the women's side. But Dani, I'd be remiss if I didn't start with the queen making her much anticipated return here. Serena Williams, the GOAT of women's tennis, is back after retiring at the end of the U.S. Open in 2022, 44 years old, holder of 23 Grand Slam titles, most in the Open era. What are the expectations here, though, for Serena in this tournament? She plays Maya Joint first, 20-year-old from Australia, who's currently ranked 53 in the world. And Serena got kind of a fair draw, but is it crazy to expect that she can make a run? What are your expectations for Serena Williams?
12: I think everybody was just so curious when that draw came out really early this morning here in the United States to see who exactly she was going to play first, because of the fact that she's unseeded. She could have been matched up with the world number one, Aryna Sabalenka, in the first round. So it was really just like up to the gods at that point. So the fact that she pulled Maya Joint, who's just 3-15 on the season, is a pretty favorable draw, I would have to say. The next person she would face potentially in the next couple rounds too, she has a winnable draw. She could face Alex Ayala, who, of course, has turned a lot of heads in tennis recently just because she is from the Philippines and she has such a strong following. But Serena's serve is so much stronger than Alex Ayala's. So I hate to look even past the first round, but she could, right? And then you could potentially look past the second round if all of a sudden she gains some momentum and she's moving well. Then she could face the defending Wimbledon champion in Iga Swiatek. So everybody get your popcorn ready. I think when it comes to Serena, we got to see her play doubles in the last couple tournaments. We've only seen her in two matches, but doubles, of course, you're just covering half of the court. So the big question mark with Serena is, what is her movement going to look like? We saw her serve in those doubles, and the MPHs are still sky high. So that serve isn't going anywhere. So it's just her movement. She's been all over ads everywhere for these GLP-1s. She's lost a significant amount of weight. She's in great shape. And so I'm curious to see, at 44 years old, this is someone that's won this tournament 7 times. I mean, it's something like, if she catches some sort of rhythm after winning 1, maybe 2 matches, what happens after that? I mean, it's going to be a whole lot of intrigue, that's for sure.
21: Without a doubt. Let's shift over to the men's side here for a bit, Dani. A month ago, we looked at the absurd odds of Jannik Sinner to win the French Open.
12: Yeah.
21: And we all said, you, me, and PJ, were like, there's no way you can touch that. It was over minus 300. And then the heat, which had been a big issue for him in the past, caused one of the most shocking upsets in the history of tennis. Now, there's been a heat wave this week in London. but I think it's supposed to break. I was looking just before, like upper 70s all week next week. Not too terrible. So if not for Mother Nature and with no Carlos Alcaraz, again, still with that wrist injury, is there anybody or anything that can stand in Yannick Sinner's way at the third major of the season? He's only about minus 170 at BetMGM. Is that a reasonable price to play him, or would you take somebody else on the men's side?
12: Well, there was two questions there. The first one was, there anybody that could challenge him? Let me introduce you to a man named Novak Djokovic, a 24-time Grand Slam champion. He's really running out of opportunities for another major title. This might be his best chance. Now, the tough part for Djokovic is when the draw came out, he's going to have to play Sinner to get to the final. And that's a tough task. It's not like he has to get through everybody and then make the final and then just get through one match with Sinner. He beat him earlier this year at the Australian Open, but everyone has talked about all year long, the rumblings has been, if Djokovic is going to break this record, if he's going to get another slam, it's going to be Wimbledon this year. And now you got that announcement that Carlos Alcaraz is out of it. Okay, now you took one of the two major titans of current day sport, or current day here in the tennis sport, out of the mix. So he's just got one that he has to take out. I mean, if there was ever an opportunity, the last time I checked, I think Djokovic was at plus 600. That's a motivated man, let me tell you what. And someone that's definitely been taking care of himself and his body. He only plays for the slams. This is all he wants. So he made the semis last year. I don't think it's completely out of the question if he does play a couple quicker matches earlier on in this tournament. He's got to stay away from five-set matches because his body just can't handle it.
0: Could you imagine Novak and Serena and Danny making a run this year at Wimbledon? That'd be pretty cool to watch. I used to love betting Owns Jabeur at Wimbledon. She was a grass specialist, as you would know. And I don't see Owns on the board this year. So who is...
12: She just had a baby.
0: She did. Okay. That's good to know.
12: Yeah.
0: Who's the grass court specialist on the women's side or the men's side this year? That's very much like Owns has been. I know Matteo Berrettini's very good on the grass. Who are some people that the audience should know about?
12: Honestly, give some shout outs to the Americans. The Americans have been crushing this grass court season. Madison Keys is in a final tomorrow. With these time changes, it's very confusing. But she's in the Eastbourne final. Jess Pegula made a final as well. She has only made it past the last eight once at Wimbledon. But I do think there's a good shot here. You can actually get Jess Pegula to win the second quarter of her draw. Granted, that's even over Coco Gauff at plus 275, which I thought was mighty enticing. Madison Keys, great on grass. Donna Vekic is a sleeper to me. She just won a tournament as a lucky loser in this grass court lead up tournaments. And if you look at her quarter to win the draw, like her third quarter, 16 to 1. Guys, she just won a tournament. And she's a silver medalist. And she made the semifinals of Wimbledon last year. Like that. 16 to 1 to win a quarter just to get to the semis? That is looking mighty enticing to me. Now, on the men's side, same idea. The Francis Tiafoe title, Ben Shelton title. You've got Taylor Fritz in the mix as well, who's been playing unbelievable on grass. He has taken off the entire clay court season dealing with knee tendonitis, but he's come back so strong. Taylor Fritz is actually one of my sleepers that could walk away with a 22 to 1 to win, I think, the last time I checked on BetMGM, to win it all. I mean, if the cards fell in his direction, the one Achilles heel for Taylor Fritz is Novak Djokovic. He simply cannot beat him. But he has gotten an amazing record over Sasha Zverev, who just won the French Open. So your Americans are looking mighty nice on the grass.
0: Good to know. That would be fun, definitely, especially on the men's side if some of them are able to make a run. Looking at Sinner, we talked about how he's the big favorite again. Do you think it's smarter logic to fade Sinner match by match? And maybe, like, if you know going in he's playing in a heat match, or maybe, you know, he's playing somebody against good form, you bet against him in that match, or do you just take a big long shot? So it's like at the French, when he loses and then all of a sudden somebody might have gotten a great price on, you get good value there in the futures market. What do you think is the better way to maybe fade Sinner? Would it be head-to-head or just in the futures market?
12: I think it would be in the futures market. I think head to head, gosh, it's so hard to tell which one would be the crumbling moment. I obviously, yeah, you'd have to keep a look at the temperature and what's going on. It's not great. I mean, the fact that we're seeing images of him practicing at Wimbledon right now with ice bags on his head and on his neck, that's telling me that he really has an issue with heat exhaustion. And I'm almost wondering why they're allowing him to put these ice bags on him. Isn't the idea to try and work through some of this adversity with heat? It's very strange. So it does make me a little nervous. And the only other than that, because truly, when you look at this entire year from a broad perspective, he is head, shoulders, and probably torso better than everyone else in the field when you take Carlos Alcaraz out of the mix. Sasha Zverev absolutely said a prayer to the tennis gods that it ended up the way that it did for him. Granted, he still had to go out and get his job done, but Zverev has played center so many times this year and has gotten waxed by him multiple times. So when I tell you that Jannik Sinner's biggest competitor is the heat, that is crazy. So I do think the best way to play it is to grab a flyer now, maybe look at the other side of the draw, maybe look at the biggest competitor on Sinner's side of the draw to make the final, to get out of a quarter, something like that. I think you're getting your best juice that way.
21: Good stuff. We're talking to Danny Kloppinger here on BetMGM tonight, Westwood One Sports. I'm Pat Boyle. He's PJ Glasser. We're previewing Wimbledon, which starts on Monday. Danny is studio host on Tennis Channel. You can find her on Twitter at Danny Klupp. I know there's plenty of great first round matches. PJ is going to ask you about that in a little bit, but you mentioned Taylor Fritz. So Danny, I got it. Fritz for Jack Draper in the first round. I mean, my God, is that unfair?
12: Unbelievable. Can you believe that? That is, has to be the best first round match I have seen in a long time. First of all, you've got the Brit, the number one Brit in Jack Draper. You may not be number one on paper due to ranking right now, but that's just because he's been dealing with an injury. He is the guy that everybody was saying, if anybody was going to upset Jannik Sinner or Carlos Alcaraz, it was going to be Jack Draper. He was the guy that had the tools to be able to do it. Then he's been dealing with injury, so his ranking has severely dropped, which is why we have this first round matchup with Taylor Fritz, which is mind-blowing. And I'm sure Wimbledon has to be upset that this is what the draw gods gave them, because their number one guy, granted, not in rankings, but still, is potentially going up against an American who has been trending upwards direction on the grass and loves the surface. So it couldn't be working worse in the Wimbledon British favor at the moment. But Taylor Fritz, gosh, he's been playing really well. If you think, look back last year, he's a four-time, or even years prior, he's a four-time champion in Eastbourne, which is on grass. He lifted the trophy in Stuttgart last summer. He's been dealing with this knee tendonitis all through the clay court season. And one thing that you can know about Taylor Fritz is he's a gamer. He's not sitting out if he doesn't have to. He's not one of those players that takes a tournament off here and there. He's usually one of those guys that plays every single week. He loves to compete. He hates losing. They joke with him that he's like an exhibition king, because he can't even take an exhibition off. Like these ones where they just fake practice and play, he takes it so seriously, he must win. So this guy loves to play. So the fact that he is back, he's feeling good, he's trending, he's on a surface that he's really great at. I'm sorry, Jack Draper, but I would get out of Taylor Fritz's way.
21: Well, okay, I was going to ask you. Oh, go ahead, Pat. Yeah, PJ, sorry. I just wanted to follow up because, you know, Jack was ranked fourth in the world a year ago. He's down to 160, although I don't know what his ranking is going to be. He just made the semis in Eastbourne in his first tourney back in 2 months. But Fritz is almost minus 200 on BetMGM to beat Jack Draper. That seems a little too steep for my liking. Is that a match that you want no part of from a betting perspective? Or do you think Fritz is a surefire pick to win that match?
12: This is where you take you like backwards slide a little bit and take a five setter. Just give me a five setter out of the gates. I'm sure there's plus money on that, or the over on games. This one's going to be competitive. Jack Draper's not going to go down without a fight. Now, he's been playing great tennis too. It has not been pretty for Jack Draper since he's come back, but he's gutted it out. So that makes it even more intriguing. And the crowd obviously is going to be completely in Jack Draper's favor. So, I mean, literally cancel all your plans. Most of you will be asleep probably, but figure it out. Watch this match. I'm telling you, this is going to be the best way to start your Wimbledon journey.
0: Danny, can they still go as long as Mahut and Isner did, or did they make a rule to stop that?
12: Well, I mean, Fritz is a really good, they're both pretty good servers. I don't know if they're John Isner serve level, though. So I don't think we're going to see the longest match ever.
0: Okay.
12: I do think it's going to be competitive.
0: Any other first round matchups that are really intriguing for you? Obviously, that's the headliner, but were there any others that stood out?
12: Man, you know, honestly, just this is a cop-out answer because we just talked about it, but Serena Williams, just to see how she plays. I mean, anytime you're getting somebody that's won this tournament 7 times, she's obviously playing in the doubles tournament as well with her sister Venus. How do you not pay attention to a 44-year-old legend coming back and playing in the singles draw? I don't care who she's playing. That's where I'm paying attention to. That's my favorite, and Jack Draper and Taylor Fritz.
21: 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She's a studio host for Tennis Channel. They'll have TC Live, I believe, 5 a.m. Eastern every day before the folks at ABC and ESPN take over. So make sure if you're up super early, get your berries and cream, your coffee, and watch Tennis Channel before the matches officially begin. They've also got plenty of encore matches that you could check out if you are working like normal people and miss them during the day, not like us sports fans. But you know, Danny, I want, you know, with Serena on the women's side in general, mm-hmm. I asked you about, it's usually open for the French Open. It's also usually very open here the last couple of years for Wimbledon. Iga winning it last year, despite clay being her best surface. Barbara Krejcikova 2 years ago, Vondrousova, we can ask you about that, by the way. I think that is a ridiculous 4-year suspension for her, but yep. She won the tournament, Rybakina, Barty. So you haven't had a back-to-back winner in over a decade here. So Aryna Sabalenka is the number one player in the world. She's had some bad losses, some upsets here over the last couple of months. And then you've got Iga. You've got Coco Gauff, who has struggled on the grass at times. You've got, I think, another wide-open tournament here. So if you had to give maybe 2 or 3 picks for the women's side, who do you think is going to be lifting the trophy?
12: It's so interesting because I obviously knew that this was going to be a question. So I was really looking at it. Now, Aryna Sabalenka doesn't have a grass court title to her name at all. And you mentioned those recent losses. They've been tough. Her last 2 matches, one obviously at Roland Garros and one in a recent tune-up tournament on grass against Jess Pegula, she's lost the 3rd set, 6-love. This is the number one player in the world. That's unheard of, really. Just for how consistent she's been playing in her level, it's bizarre to see it that way. I don't know what's really going on there. So it does sort of steer me out of that direction. Now, of course, Iga Świątek is that defending champion. She's got an interesting first round matchup against Taylor Townsend, who actually won women's doubles at Wimbledon a couple of years ago. Now, I get that that's doubles. She's only covering half the court, but she does play really good angles, gets to the net really well. I do think ultimately Iga Świątek gets through that, but she could also then run into a former world number one in Karolina Pliskova. So it's not necessarily an easy draw for Iga Świątek. And then after that, potentially Serena Williams. So Iga is making me a little nervous as well. Elena Rybakina has lost some matches recently as she lost to Alex Iallo, which was quite surprising on the grass. So those top 3 that would normally be at the front of your brain to go with, I'm weary of it. So why not make money on this whole scenario and look at somebody like a Madison Keys, a Jessica Pegula? Start sprinkling some change on the Americans because they certainly have been playing well in these grass court events. Don't sleep on Pegula. She won last year in Bad Homburg in that tournament leading into Wimbledon and then ended up losing in the first round. So this year she thought, hey, I'm not going to play in that tournament. I'm going to forego those points. And I'm just going to get to Wimbledon, start practicing, and get my mind right for that. But because she already played in a grass court final, Madison Keys in a grass court final. I would sprinkle a little money on both the Americans, if I'm being honest.
0: Sold. I like it. What about on the men's side, Danny? So you had Zverev finally get his first major at Roland Garros. Who would you say, like, the tennis community would be rooting for to be that next guy to get their first major? Been a top-ranked player, hasn't quite gotten it. It's been Alcaraz, it's been Sinner. If somebody could win their first, who would you like to see grab that?
12: If I'm being honest, I'm sure the tennis community wasn't, you know, I don't know if they were necessarily rallying around Sasha Zverev to get his first one, but depends who you are, that's for sure. But it was cool to see him finally get over that hump. I think any sports fan would understand that. You take out all of the sidebar of it all. Like, it was really impressive that he finally got that done. And I don't think you really sleep on him at 11-1 either to win. He doesn't have Jannik Sinner in his section. Obviously, he's on the opposite side of the draw than him. The only time you'd see him is in the final, which is why I think those odds are so steep, because he's so bad against Sinner, but can be really good against everybody else. But he's never made the final at Wimbledon. So I would kind of sneak away from him. And to answer your question, why not? I know I've just been singing the praises of Americans, but why not Taylor Fritz? Why not Ben Shelton? Why? I mean, those guys are up there towards the top of the conversation for a reason. They've got strong serves. They move well. They look forward to grass court season. Francis Tiafoe just won a grass court title as well. So take a look at some Americans. I'm telling you, this is the time to fly that red, white, blue. We're right around 4th of July time. I know we're over in London, but I'm telling you, just back the American flag a bit.
21: Big time. Danny, I got one more for you. Talking to Danny Kloppinger, studio host, Tennis Channel. Make sure you check out Tennis Channel each and every morning before the matches begin on Monday and for the next 2 weeks. Yes, I'm rooting for the American men and the American women just as much as the next guy and gal, but... you know, again, Jack Draper is kind of holding the hopes of an entire country on his shoulders. We know for so long it was the curse, the drought on the men's side, and then Sir Andy Murray won it. You know, on the women's side, Emma Raducanu was able to win the U.S. Yes, yeah, that's the other thing. Yeah, he's Jack's coach now.
12: Yeah,
21: which is great. But on the women's side, I still feel like, despite what the rankings would say or the seedings, I still think it's Emma Raducanu. So I'm looking at her draw here. She's got Ruzic in the first round, and then would either play Yelena Ostapenko or Harriet Dart in the second round. But she would most likely get Aryna Sabalenka in the third round. I know it was it Nottingham or was it at Queen's Club a couple weeks ago? I think Emma made the final, and I know she was playing through a little bit of a groin injury. So what do you think of her chances to make a deep run in Wimbledon?
12: My only concern with Emma, and we love to see her playing well, you know, because it goes to her mentality, too. You, when she's in a good spot and she's playing good tennis, she's got all the tools. We just saw, you know, we saw her win the U.S. Open. But that's her only title ever. And, yeah, she's carrying a lot of pressure on her shoulders, especially it being her home tournament. I thought it was a very interesting move by her to make that final and then take that next week off. Typically, players... once they win a tournament and they get that momentum, because grass court season is so short, they tend to continue to play to keep that momentum and positivity going. So I didn't like the stop. I didn't like it. So it makes me a little bit nervous that maybe we cut her momentum off a little bit. It's been rare for us to see Emma play too many matches year after year the past couple years. Injury, different things, coaching changes. She's now got her coach back that helped her win that U.S. Open. That's who's in her corner. She just made a final. It's nice and fun to cheer for Emma Raducanu. I just worry about the amount of matches and her body holding up just simply because she doesn't play that many.
21: Yeah, that's a fair point. It's a really good point. Danny, awesome stuff as always. We love having you on. And I know that the next 2 weeks, we are going to soak up every single moment. But as soon as those 2 weeks are over, I'll be begging for the U.S. Open to get here so we can have you on again to talk tennis. So great stuff as always. Thanks so much for joining us and enjoy Wimbledon.
12: Thank you so much. Have fun, guys.
21: There you go. Danny Kloppinger, studio host on Tennis Channel. You can find her on Twitter and Instagram at Danny Klupp. That was fun. That was fun. Mm. We got to get to a break, but we can talk maybe a little bit more tennis a little bit later on in the show. But it's a Friday night, so coming up next, it'll be the list. VP Monty, we'll see what he's got cooked up for us. We'll let you get you a couple of scoreboard updates as well. I'm Pat Boyle. He's PJ Glasser in for Brad Evans. 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
29: 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Golf Monthly's Nick Bonfield compiled our biggest complaints. 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The refrain, is it going to be another one of those days, should maybe be realigned and set about the next shot with positivity. Next is our equipment. We always blame our tools, even though they were just along for the ride. Course conditioning is another gripe, and maybe you should try getting up while it's still dark, whether it's 108 or 32 degrees, and deal with global warming, limited budgets, and sustainability. And then go hug your superintendent for what they do. Dress codes get a lot of attention. Some feel the tradition should be maintained, and others are comfortable in t-shirts. It's a game, people. Also in the mix are rules of golf, slow play, the world handicap system, tee time booking systems, bad luck, and more. I say you get out of it what you're willing to put into it. You're on a golf course, your phone's not ringing, and you might make a birdie or two. Enjoy the moment. 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I'm Frank LaRosa.
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0: Phone number to join the show, 310-840-4910. Coming up at the top of the hour to kick off the fifth and final hour, we'll do a little hot or cold. Also, we'll rank the best five games of the round of 32 at the World Cup in the final hour. I got some weekend plans, some weekend viewing, best things going on this weekend. So a lot of great stuff left to come here in the final hour. If you want to join the show, 310-840-4910. Let's get a couple of scoreboard updates right now, though. I'm watching Spain-Uruguay. It's still 1-0. Spain, they're going to win the group if this result holds. Uruguay is going to be knocked out because they'll only have 2 points, and Spain just could have made it 2-0, and they just hit the crossbar. Oh, boy, was that a golden opportunity wasted. Keeps the door slightly ajar for Uruguay. Wow. Ferran Torres should have absolutely scored there, and he nicked it right off the crossbar and over. So still 1-0, 87th minute, time running out on Uruguay. They have to score a goal, and even then, a tie doesn't really do them a whole lot of favors, but they are in full desperation mode. Meanwhile, PJ, you're watching Cabo Verde and Saudi Arabia, and if the results hold, the minnow country from Africa, is going to be going through. It's 0-0, right?
1: Third smallest country, Pat, to ever make it to the World Cup, and correct, 0-0. 87th minute. This is my Super Bowl right now. I mean, I am locked in. I feel like I am a native of Cabo Verde. We just need this draw, or they could score. Either way, we took the double chance, so whatever works. They've had some good opportunities here in the last minute or so. But this is truly soccer at its best. This is the World Cup at its best. Both of these teams fighting for their tournament lives, trying to get to the next round. You got, you know, 2 minutes left, and then it's stoppage time, and it's just absolute chaos and madness in both games. So this is awesome, and yeah, Pat, it's kind of great that we're sweating out both games separately, too. So we're each watching. Is your game in Miami? Is that where Spain's playing?
0: No, I think they're in Mexico.
1: Oh, Mexico. Okay. Gotcha.
0: Let me see. Spain versus Uruguay. I forget what city they're in. I know they're in Mexico.
1: I would think
0: no, they're not at the Azteca. They're playing in Zapopan in Guadalajara.
1: Okay, gotcha. Very good. Yeah, Cabo Verde's in they're in Houston. So, which of these NFL stadiums do you think is has looked the best with the natural grass? Maybe we can talk about that coming back, Pat, because that's obviously a big talking point in the NFL. Certainly with MetLife is. How some of these stadiums love turf, and the NFL has told them, like, oh, you know, we can't do it, and all these players want grass fields. Well, clearly FIFA has shown you that you can. You can clearly put grass fields in all these stadiums, and they look beautiful. It's great to watch. It would only make a better product. Quick before we have to go to break, like, is there a stadium that stood out in the U.S. with the grass that you've enjoyed watching?
0: Well, yeah, Jerry World has looked great. Yeah. Is that normally grass? Yeah, they're normally turf. That stadium has looked great. SoFi Stadium, I didn't notice it until last night in the USA-Turkey game. They were slipping all over the place, and SoFi Stadium is normally turf. So, yeah, I don't know. Maybe it would take a little bit longer than what they did to turn it into the grass. But, Jerry World, Dallas, and Arlington, AT&T Stadium, that has definitely looked pristine. And Foxborough's look pretty damn good as well. All right, we'll get you some baseball scoreboard updates on this busy Friday night when we return, but we'll kick off the fifth and final hour with a little hot or cold. I'm Pat Boyle. He's PJ Glasser in for Brad Evans. 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
1: Hip hop hooray! Ho! Play that right now in Cape Verde. Might have the islands start to separate tectonic plates because they might cause an earthquake because of how rowdy the celebrations have to be right now on the small chain islands country of Cape Verde off the west coast of Africa. They're into the knockout stage after they tied Saudi Arabia and Spain beat Uruguay. That was the help they needed. They needed Spain to get the result against the Uruguayans. They did. And the World Cup debutants are into the knockout stage. First team, by the way, to make their debut at the World Cup and then make the knockout stage since 2010. So 16 years since it last happened. 310-840-4910. PJ and I are going to rank the best five games of the round of 32 at the World Cup. We have exactly half of the 16 games are set in stone, so eight games to choose from. But before we do that, we've got a caller here. Let's go to Nathan in Oregon, who is next up on BetMGM Tonight, wants to weigh in on the Brandon Ayuk situation. Nathan, what's going on?
2: Hey, thanks for taking my call. So,
1: hey, what's up, man?
2: So, the Brandon Ayuk situation, I just was wondering about his future and stuff, how, like, his contract and how he's going to play.
1: Yeah, Nathan, appreciate the call, brother. So, we kind of broke it down last segment. Like, he is on the left. What's the actual term for it? I kept saying somebody referred to it as the left squad list, but basically, like the Niners put him on the roster list that he needs to be reinstated to the NFL right now. And until that happens, he's on the DNR reserve list. So in order to get off of that, the Niners would either need to release him, which they really don't have any incentive to doing so. They don't have to pay him while he's on this reserve list. And if he ever were to turn things around, they could then work out a contract with him. But like, they don't have to release him. And so if he wants to be reinstated, if he wants to be able to become a free agent, he has to file paperwork to the commissioner's office. And he hasn't done that, according to Jeremy Fowler. He doesn't have an agent. So that's what needs to happen. He's not technically a free agent. The Niners would have to release him, or again, he'd have to be reinstated by the NFL from this list. So that's what happened. That's what has to happen for him to play. And PJ, you and I both think that the chances of that happening are, I don't know, slim.
3: Yeah, I would think so. It's going to be interesting to see how it all ends up shaping out. Like, Pat, do you think there's a scenario he goes anywhere else but Washington? We're all so focused on Washington at this point. We all just think kind of if he plays again, it's going to be for the Commanders. Like, think there's a scenario where he plays for any other team, or is it just like Washington or bust for you?
1: Well, I know the Niners were initially trying to hope that they can get a trade partner. I mean, for him, that's not happening. There's no shot in hell that that's happening at this point. So he doesn't have any guaranteed money left. So I guess technically what? Let me see. What Brandon Ayuk would actually cost the 49ers this year. So if they post June 1 release him. Actually, well, yeah, he doesn't have any guaranteed money, but I think he's still a cap hit of $13 million. So I would think the Niners want to get rid of that. There will come a certain point where they'll probably just release him. Mm-hmm. And then at that point, he can join whatever team he would want. They would have to want him. Do the Commanders want him? I would think they would want to. Because again, I gave you the receivers outside of Terry McLaurin. It ain't a pretty list. No. So he'd get the league veteran minimum. You'd have to get the minimum. You'd have to get the league veteran minimum, but it would be the case of whether any other team in the NFL would actually want to sign him. And I would think the Washington Commanders would be amongst those small teams. I don't know who else would.
3: Well, I mean, that's the thing with a player like this, when you have a situation like this where nobody knows what's going through his head, it's a big uncertainty. if he wants to play for you and you feel like he's still got some good ball left in him, him and Jaden Daniels played at Arizona State together in college ball. That's again, like, why, if you're another team and you're not, and IU keeps saying on his social media he wants to go to the Commanders, and you're already worried about like what he's going to be like in the locker room, where is his head at? That's why I kind of think it's Commanders or bust at this point. I just don't see another team taking a chance on him because he's really only made it known that he wants to play for Washington. It's not like he's come out and he's given a list of teams he wants to play for, or he, you know, has come out and said, I want to play for anybody but San Francisco. It's just not working out anymore. It's just been all Washington. So that's the way I kind of think, Pat, how I feel about it. I kind of think it's Washington or bust at this point, but who knows, man? Teams get desperate. Guys get injured. You know, and maybe there's a receiver, there's a team out there whose receiving room is lacking and they're looking for some extra guys, but I kind of feel at this point it's either Commanders or bust.
1: Yeah, I agree. I agree with you. By the way, before we'll save the ranking the best five games of the round of 32 for the final segment, because PJ, I'm just looking at the baseball scoreboard here, and I think it was Monty put it in our show chat earlier this hour. The White Sox Royals game just went final. The White Sox won 22-1. I mean, and the Royals are now 15 games under 500. If getting spanked 22-1 doesn't get you fired, if you're Matt Quatraro, I don't know what will. Like, do we see Matt Quatraro get fired tomorrow morning because of this? That's embarrassing.
3: Definitely feels like a low point. It's kind of crazy how you brought that up earlier in the show, how you thought there was going to be another manager fired at some point this season, and you think it's going to be Quatraro. I mean, 22-1, Pat. I don't know. I don't think so. I don't think he gets fired tomorrow. I kind of think he rides out the season personally, but I mean, goodness, they gave up a 10 spot in the third inning. It was 10-0 in the third inning. White Sox, like you said, 22 runs. They had 23 hits tonight. How about the Chicago White Sox this season? 27-13 at home. How good is that?
1: That's impressive.
3: Yeah, man. I mean, look, 42-38. They've played 80 games. Tomorrow, they'll play their 81st game. They'll be at the halfway point. I think at this point, we all know that the White Sox are for real. They're a threat to win that division. But it's crazy. I think there were a lot of people that thought probably these two teams would be on opposite. They'd be having opposite seasons than they actually are. A lot of people thought the Royals could be in the White Sox spot and vice versa. That's amazing, though. 22-1 and a 10-run third inning.

0: See, I didn't watch the game because I've been watching the World Cup, but the Yankees and the Sox briefly had a benches clearing incident because guess who it revolved around, and then I'll tell you what happened.
1: Yankees, Red Sox, did it revolve around?
0: It was
1: around
0: a Red Sox hitter.
1: Oh, I was going to say Jazz Chisholm.
0: Jazz Chisholm would have been a good guess.
1: Red Sox hitter. Let's go with Wilson Contreras.
0: Yep, you literally nailed it. Was there more of an obvious choice?
1: Yeah. It was either Jazz or Wilson. Yeah, those are the two.
0: Yeah, he got buzzed. He got buzzed, and of course, he freaked out about it. And I think he had a home run earlier in the game. So yeah, he went deep, and then he gets buzzed and didn't like that. And so, of course, you know, he starts barking, and the bench is clear, and the bullpen's clear. But I don't think anything happened. And that seemed to be all there was with that. But, you know, of course, he starts barking as he gets down to first base. And then he starts acting like he's going to walk towards Will Warren. And then the bench is clear, the dugout's clear, and nothing happens. I've had enough of Wilson Contreras, man. He is such a baby. Whenever anybody, you can't pitch inside on him. Otherwise, you're trying to hit him. You're trying to injure him.
1: Yep.
0: Grow up.
1: Oh, Red Sox-Yankee games, even when one of the teams is terrible, Pat, like you were saying, man, they're always competitive, and there's always high drama. Feels like when they're in Fenway, too, there's a little bit extra in those games when they're played in Boston.
0: Yeah, Freddie Freeman walked, didn't even get a chance to hit. It's annoying.
1: Brutal.
0: Well, we're probably going to be off the air by the time he gets his third plate appearance, but... Well, yep. Fingers crossed that we can go 4-for-4 for Let's Go Streaking, because Double D, he got a hit with Schwarber. I got a hit with Vladdy. Monty got a hit with Jonathan Aranda. And so we'll see if PJ can finish off a 4-for-4 night and keep his streak going, push it to 4 in a row, and get his overall record to 12-1. All right, 310-840-4910. We'll take one final break. Last chance to get in on the phone lines. You can call, you can text 310-840-4910. We will rank the best 5 games for the round of 32 in the World Cup, which starts on Sunday. 2 more games coming up tonight. Last day of the group stage is tomorrow. Knockout soccer starts on Sunday. We'll preview the best games when we return. 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

0: Brad Evans. Phone number to join the show. Last chance, 310-840-4910. You got Westwood One Sports Night coming up at the top of the hour. And I believe it'll be our guy, Josh Graham. I don't know. I should probably do a better job of checking the schedule before I go ahead and open my big fat mouth. But I know Josh normally goes on Fridays, and so I'm guessing he's getting the ball on the bump tonight. By the way, PJ, so Brad is off all week for vacation next week. And again, I just got back from Spain a couple days ago, and so I'm still in vacation mode in some ways. I don't even know. How many days are you with me next week?
1: Monday, Thursday, and Friday next week. So we'll be talking a lot of World Cup football. Hopefully Thursday we're talking about the U.S. in a Sweet 16 matchup. That'd be pretty sweet.
0: Let's go, baby. I get to start the weekend and end the week with you. That fires me up.
1: Yes, sir.
0: Hell yeah. All right, one quick piece of note here. Shams just tweeted, not a big surprise. I always thought this was going to be the case, but if you're an Oklahoma City Thunder fan, this is good news. Isaiah Hartenstein intends to sign a new 3-year contract to return to the Thunder through 2028-29. That brings his total earnings with the franchise at 5 years and $134 million guaranteed. So Hartenstein coming back to the Thunder, and you basically have that entire starting five. You're running it back. You know, they just did trade Isaiah Joe today to Detroit, but SGA, hopefully a healthy J-Dub. Hartenstein, Chet, Lou Dort is the one he's not coming back. There's no shot. Lou Dort's going to be on the Thunder next year, so they'll have to find a new member of the starting five, whether it's A.J. Mitchell, or whether it's somebody else that they get in free agency. Hartenstein, though, coming back for the Thunder. All right, real quick, 310-840-4910. So, PJ, we got half eight of the 16 games for the round of 32 are already finalized. Let's rank the best five games with the knockout stage beginning on Sunday. Let's go in reverse order here. Oh, I numbered mine like an idiot. So, yeah, let's start with number five. And for me, it's the first game of the knockout stage. Canada, South Africa on Sunday in Los Angeles. If it wasn't for Canada being one of the three hosts along with us in Mexico, I probably wouldn't have this game, but they are. And so this game is intriguing to me. I mean, these are two teams that are pretty big dark horses. South Africa, especially, they're ranked 60 in the world. And I mean, they needed a win against South Korea on Wednesday just in order to make it. And they get a goal in the 62nd or 63rd minute. They make it stand up. And so they tied Czechia. They lost to Mexico. It would be an upset. They're the underdogs. I'm rooting for Canada. You know, they tied Bosnia in their first game. Then they smashed Qatar. And then they played a really good, really decent Switzerland team and lost 2-1 in a highly entertaining game. So Canada, a -140 favorite on BetMGM. I think they might have a tough time with South Africa. That's a team that has experience. They know how to play. But Canada, one of the three hosts, chance to get to the Sweet 16. First time in the knockout stage? Yeah, that's a good game for me. That's number five.
1: Love it. My number five is the ultimate David versus Goliath, a 1-16 in March Madness. Argentina and Cape Verde, we were talking about it last segment. I can't wait to watch it, Pat. You got the GOAT and the defending champs against the Cinderella story of the tournament in a knockout game. It'll be a fun scene there in Miami. So that'll be my number five.
0: All right, number four for me. I'll give you two in a row because Argentina, Cape Verde is going to be number three. But number four for me, France, Sweden. France, one of the co-favorites to win the tournament along with Spain or Argentina. Mbappe and Dembele with the 32-minute hat trick today. They look incredible. So they're going to be a wagon. But Sweden, always a fun, feisty team. That'll be a good game. France probably wins quite easily, but I'm excited to watch that one. And that's at MetLife in New Jersey, so not far from me. And then Argentina, Cape Verde, I've got it at three for all the reasons you said. All right, BJ, number four and number three for you.
1: U.S. and Bosnia-Herzegovina are my four. Ivory Coast and Norway going to be my three. Excited for the U.S. game to see if their offense can keep it rolling against a tough Bosnia team. And Ivory Coast, I just got to watch them yesterday, Pat. They're really strong going up against Holland and Norway. That should be a fun matchup.
0: Brazil, Japan is both number two for us. We're all one of the favorites in Japan. Always a good team. Always exciting. PJ, number one for both of us is?
1: Netherlands, Morocco. Pat, that could be a quarterfinal, maybe even a semifinal game. So the fact we get that in the round of 32, man, that is definitely, if you're going to watch a game in the round of 32, that is the one.
0: Well said. Incredibly well said. PJ, a blast as always, brother. Enjoy your weekend. I know you got a show tomorrow. Can't wait to see you on Monday. Thanks to PJ Glasser. Thanks to everybody else. Thanks to Double D, David Dykstra. Thanks to Monty. Thanks to Zach Kroll, Chloe Pratt, Max Sheedy, everybody else. I'm Pat Boyle. We'll see you Monday, 6 p.m.
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2: Hey, Sacramento. It's Keegan Murray. 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

live action in the World Cup. Belgium 1, New Zealand no score, 38th minute. Belgium 1 point better than New Zealand, third and fourth place in that group. So Belgium needs to tie or win the match to secure a spot in the round of 32 to advance to the knockout stages. They're in very good position to do so. Egypt, Iran, we'll talk more about the ramifications of that match from a U.S. perspective. Level at one apiece. But there's a story that, honestly, everybody seems to take one side on this particular story. There's nobody seemingly willing to side with the billionaire sports owner. So allow us to be the first to do so. Portland Trail Blazers owner Tom Dundon. The thing you need to know about him, more than anything else, he is a businessman first. He is a major professional sports owner second. In the truest, purest sense of the word,

0: pay for a competitive roster in the NBA, he's saying that those tax funds should pay for the arena. And he means that. He's not trying to cut corners. He's saying that because he believes that's what he should have to pay. He doesn't believe in having to pay more than he should. But like him or not, this is the message that Portland Trailblazer fans and critics in the NBA really should take to heart and should listen to here. And this might be the best defense we have here. He deserves the benefit of the doubts. Because for all the things that we just cited, whether it's team announcers, there were other places that were gutted as well with the Hurricanes, the same criticisms we're hearing about the Trailblazers were the same things that were being said in North Carolina. You just didn't know it because hockey's covered very differently in this country than the NBA is. He never underpaid on the ice. He always paid to have a competitive roster. And the proof's in the pudding. After facing the same criticism with the Hurricanes, there were fears that he was going to move the team after purchasing the club with nine straight missed postseasons at the time. Nine straight seasons they missed the postseason. That's what he inherited. He never underpaid, and the team has gone in eight full seasons as the owner, eight straight playoff appearances, eight straight years with at least one postseason series win, and now the Carolina Hurricanes are Stanley Cup champions. And before you give all that credit to Rob Brind'Amour, Tom Dundon, there was a coaching change right when Dundon took over, and Rob Brind'Amour was an assistant on that staff. You tell me how many owners, first hire they make at a new place, promoting the assistant coach off a departing staff. That doesn't happen very often. But Tom Dundon did that. Because again, precedent doesn't matter to Tom Dundon. What he feels is the right thing is what he's going to do. And thus, that's why he acts the way he does. He's not cheap, and he's a good sports owner. Those are the things that I will believe firmly, even as there are rightful criticisms you can have for him in disagreeing with his assertions. But disagreeing with them to say, you're cheap, that doesn't go anywhere. That doesn't hold weight. This isn't like the Pittsburgh Pirates trying to, you know, just take all the revenue or take the merchandise sales from other teams and take the revenue and not pour it back into the team and try to be competitive. The man just won the Stanley Cup. The man doesn't underpay on his teams. So Tom Dundon, leave it to us to be the only show in America defending Tom Dundon and in general defending sports billionaires, especially as they are a popular topic in Major League Baseball with an ongoing dispute and a lot of people generally siding with the players. 310-840-4910. Free for All Friday is in 10 minutes. That's when you get to steer the ship in whatever direction you please. Make sure, if you haven't already, to subscribe to the podcast. You can find us on YouTube. It's how you can watch the show. Check out my sweet Baltimore Orioles threads. Westwood One Sports Night is the channel. It's blowing up. It's picking up. 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However, and wherever you listen or watch, greatly appreciate that. There is a World Cup match with USA Soccer ramifications going on right now. Group G is on the line between Iran and Egypt. This is in Seattle. It is approaching halftime, about a minute left in stoppage time. Your score, Egypt 1, Iran 1. If Egypt wins or draws, they win the group. If Iran wins, the group is theirs. The winner of Group G will be paired with the United States-Bosnia match next week in the knockout stages, meaning the winner of this match would be the likely team waiting for the United States should they advance to the round of 16 in Los Angeles. That's what this means. And yes, get all your geopolitical takes in now if it's Iran facing the United States in a round of 16 match. Getting to the earlier action today, the best, most consequential match was Spain and Uruguay. Group H on the line, Spain made it 1-0 late in the first half. Uruguay then was active, made a goaltending change at the half, picked up a late red card and lost 1-0. They are eliminated for the second straight World Cup in the group stages. Remember, this is a Uruguay team not too long ago played in the World Cup final. Back-to-back World Cups eliminated in the group stages. And then earlier in the day, no Erling Haaland for Norway. He is sat as Norway already had clinched its spot to the knockout stages, and not having Erling Haaland showed against the French. France scored early. France scored often. A 4-1 win for the French. D-Day, was this your first time really watching the French? Because this was the preseason bet I had to win the tournament, a team with very few holes in their game.
1: Now, I'd watched them before, but I was excited because I wanted to see Mbappe versus Thor. And then I found out Thor was not playing. And I was like, man, what's the point of watching these Nordic dudes if the best one ain't playing? And then France just completely ran circles around them. And I was like, man, I've had so much fun watching U.S. soccer. They don't stand a chance if they play France, which they could end up doing.
0: You got bars, D-Day. They don't stand a chance if they play France. Bum, bum, bum, bum. Like that. Did you ever have like a DJ name? Like, did you work in student radio or work in a music radio at one point? Did you ever have like a DJ name?
1: I mean, D-Day.
0: Oh, DJ D-Day spinning that hot fire on Westwood One Sports. It's what he does. Love that. Spinning those tracks. The tracks that we're going to be spinning for the next hour, though, it's one note. Well, one artist. Jimmy Buffett. I only have Gatorade, like 12-ounce Gatorade bottles here in the studio, but going to be thinking about drinking margaritas as I consume those. Because during Free For All Friday, it's your chance to steer the ship for 1 hour a week, each week. Your chance. 310-840-4910 is the phone number. Call in now. Steer the ship in whatever direction you please. And as we're inviting you to do so, we also have a direct message to Taylor Swift and Travis Kelce that we'll share with you next.
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1: 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Last call for Free For All Friday phone calls. We have the lines full, 10, 11 lines right now. So here's what we're going to do. Hope you're listening up. This is the coach's instructions here. 60 seconds or less. That's what we're going to do. We got this on a timer. This is a rapid fire round. 310-840-4910. 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

0: get past the Spurs and Thunder. Westwood One Sports.
1: The U.S. Treasury quietly released its official financial report for 2025. It appears by its own numbers, the U.S. government seems insolvent. It's reported that the Treasury shows about $6 trillion in assets and over $47 trillion in liabilities. Add it all up, and it looks like the U.S. owes more than $130 trillion it doesn't have. 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
1: Let's get set to put this show to bed. To help us do just that, here's Denton Day.
2: 34 years in the books, Linda Cohen, done on SportsCenter. One of my all-time favorites, Legend. Trailblazer, in many regards.
1: Linda Cohen, also just always herself. You know who her teams were before that was a popular thing. Loves her Rangers, loves hockey. And just so solid. Who dislikes Linda Cohen? Like, if somebody came up to me and said, you know who I can't stand? Linda Cohen. I would not be friends with that person. Just an incredibly nice person, too.
2: I do feel bad in a sense, because she's been awesome for a long time. But, like, retiring from SportsCenter in 2026 doesn't feel like it carries the same weight. Because when was the last time you watched SportsCenter? That was not Van
1: She
2: Pelt.
1: Also, I believe, is the record amount of SportsCenters hosted. I think she's number one on the list.
2: I believe
1: the most
2: that's correct.
1: SportsCenters. So,
2: with
1: has that going
2: years,
1: for her
2: sense.
1: Too? It does. It does. And, yeah, when you think about the greatest SportsCenter anchors, everybody has their person. Like, for me, it was always Stuart Scott and Scott Van Pelt. Those are my favorites. But then people of the 90s would say, it's Dan Patrick and Keith Olbermann. Everybody has their people. And for women, sports lovers across the country, Linda Cohen, probably their person for a very, very, very, very, very long time. And then you just have so many. Just as good as it gets, Linda Cohen, and had it on while doing the show here and seeing Neil Everett and seeing Kevin Connors and seeing all these SportsCenter anchors come on to honor her. A really cool deal. So glad that you placed this where you did, because not only is it a nice gesture, it's an appropriate gesture for what we do too. And it is a reminder that you're right. So much has changed within the industry that the highlight show is not really much in the culture anymore. Scott Van Pelt kind of revolutionized it, but we're not going to SVP for highlights. It's a bunch of other things. It's personality driven.
2: I worked a show with Linda Cohen once on Sirius during the pandemic. Very, very kind. I was terrified, but she was very nice.
1: Yeah, I've met her a few times. When she went into the National Sports Media Association Hall of Fame, which, by the way, this weekend is the Hall of Fame weekend. They're going to be inducting posthumously. Greg Gumbel is going to be inducted this weekend. Adrian Wojnarowski is going to be in town. Get to see Woj. Sean McDonough is going to be the National Sportscaster of the Year. Get to see him on Monday. John Harbaugh apparently is going to be his guest. Apparently they're very tight, so maybe we might catch up with the Giants head coach sometime next week as well. But shout out to Linda Cohen, very well deserved. Make sure you're subscribed to the pod and the YouTube channel. 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

0: when he left the game, and then the Cubs bullpen couldn't hold up with it. Milwaukee wins the game. Last week, they lose to Atlanta when the Miz pitches spectacularly. So I think it's staying the course with what you're about. Like you said, you went to the NLCS, and you're hoping that you're a team trending upward with Jacob Mizorowski turning into the star he is, probably should be pitching as the starter in the National League All-Star game. So I'd say stay the course, and if the right deal comes available to bolster things, go for it. But I don't think you need to get reckless and stay away from your process, because it is working so well right now. 310-840-4910. Next up's Joey in Maryland. Joey, you're on Westwood on Sports Night. Rapid fire edition here of Free for All Friday.
1: All right, man, it's just ridiculous. If you're a 2026 MLB All-Star in the National League, all it means is that you play for the Phillies, Dodgers, or Braves. MLB needs to abolish the fan voting, man.
0: Well, I mean, here's the All-Star game. When it used to mean something, that was obviously true. But it is for the fans. Like, for what other purpose is the All-Star game something that we should be caring this much about to abolish a fan vote?
1: Well, don't you think if you know, you're looking back at people's careers and you're boasting their World Series rings and their All-Star appearances, you know, shouldn't that mean that you're one of the stars in the league? I mean, they got Brandon Marsh starting out there. I mean, it's just insane.
0: It's a good argument. It's a good argument. And I, as a baseball fan, do care the way that you do about that history of what it means to be an All-Star and such. But I do get engaging the fan base as well. And the fact that it is an exhibition, wouldn't get too terribly worked up with it. But it is a testament to baseball that their All-Star game still matters, that people will call up about snubs or players not being in it. We don't do that with any of the other All-Star games. Certainly not the NFL with the Pro Bowl. 310-840-4910 if you want in. How about we go to Legend in California? Legend, you got 60 seconds, rapid fire. What do we got, Free for All Friday?
2: What's more likely of LeBron taking a pay cut? The Lakers going ahead, sending a 2055 first-round draft pick for LaMelo Ball, or playing AR, $48 million, or playing LaMelo, $40 million? Which one would you rather play again? Luka and LaMelo, or Luka and AR?
0: I'd probably want to play with Luka and AR, because LaMelo is not the most fun basketball player, it seems, to play with, especially if he's not the best player on the team. That might lead to some shots being taken you don't want taken, would be my thought. Appreciate the call, though, out in California. Let's go to Lynn, who's in Illinois. Lynn, it's Free for All Friday. Rapid fire, where are you steering the ship?
3: Well, I had two questions, but I'm going to pick one since we're going rapid fire. Hey, what do you think of the Penn State hire of Matt Campbell as their coach? You think they can get him over the hump rather than Franklin?
0: I think he's a tremendous coach. If you're talking about wanting to, at a minimum, sustain what's been done, I think Matt Campbell is tremendous in terms of the lack of resources he had at Iowa State and the level he was able to meet. James Franklin is a terrific coach. It got stale. I understand why you make the move. Matt Campbell is a guy that is great to roll the dice, because we haven't seen what it looks like when he's given resources, and there's a good chance that it's better than what it was with James Franklin, but at a minimum, you're still probably hitting the mark. So appreciate the call. We are Penn State. It's rapid fire. 310-840-4910. Mark is in Michigan. This might be the last one, Mark. You got 60 seconds. You're on Free for All Friday.
4: I was just telling the screener, right now, Michigan, man, we're going through a lot of stuff over here, man. I just want to see what you thought about any one of these topics as far as the three people we're trying to trade, as far as Scooble, Larkin, and now our center for the Pistons. And then also, we got some crazy stuff going on as far. Huh?
0: Well, let me try to address as much as I can really quickly. Appreciate the call, Mark. I would say Jalen Duren is a classic example of somebody that might be moved because it didn't go great in the playoffs, and generally there's somebody that gets scapegoated. My favorite pick in the first round of the NBA draft was Ibaka Okori out of Stanford, so I think they won that. I think that's a guy who's going to make an impact out of Stanford. You should be happy as a Michigan sports fan because the Michigan Wolverines are the national champions in basketball. And in baseball, yeah, you got to move Scooble because, goodness, you don't want to lose him and get nothing in return. And some of the offseason moves, including landing Framber Valdez, suggest that they've already prepared for life after Scooble. That's all we could get to in Free For All Friday. Sorry to those who didn't get in. How much fun was that? Up next, why the Knicks winning the NBA Finals, not the biggest event to hit MSG here on Westwood.
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0: that Cleveland is sports hell still.
1: I mean, LeBron
0: because of how
1: left.
0: Bad things were before that or since then. He did, and then he came back, and then
1: he left again.
0: But they
1: left, yeah. Like, you got to sit through James Harden playing defense, and then your coach tells you that James Harden's actually good on defense, but you watch him, and you're like, he's not good on defense.
0: Analytically, they were up 3-1 in that series.
1: And then the Browns have a Shedeur Sanders-Deshaun Watson quarterback battle, which doesn't sound like a real sentence, but it is.
0: Hey, you know, 2016, Cleveland also went to the World Series that year, lost an extra to the Chicago Cubs of all teams.
1: Blew a 3-1
0: So if you're talking droughts, yeah, they, so they came back from 3-1 in one sport, and then they blew a 3-1 lead in another sport. So, okay, Cleveland's the nomination. Okay, got it. Is there a college sports hell? See, I thought in North Carolina, NC State was a tough one, given that they hadn't won anything and they have good enough players in all their sports that they probably should. But then they went to the Final Four 2 years ago. So I don't think they qualify, but that's an underrated one that usually doesn't get association. Because here's the thing. You got to be good enough at something to care. Like, you can't just be awful and it's apathetic. Like, think of the Arizona Cardinals. Like, you're just so bad that, you know, all right, you're not sports hell because you're not good enough to care.
1: Notre Dame.
0: Wow. South Bend, Indiana. Nah, I can't do it. Men's and women's basketball.
1: I can.
0: Men's and women's basketball. Won the ACC 2015, and then Arika and Gubawale hit the shot in the Final Four.
1: Josh.
0: National championship program.
1: To this. Ain't nobody care about men's and women's basketball at Notre Dame when they got football. They opted out of the Pop-Tart Bowl.
0: Oliver suggests Texas A&M, College Station.
1: That was going to be another one of my nominees because they have for such a long time been not very good, but they think they're really good.
0: Yeah. Man, who else is in that class? Texas?
1: They still can possess the illusion that they're good.
0: I mean, you said Notre Dame.
1: Yeah. But it's been almost 80 years since they've won a championship, it feels like. It's been forever.
0: Yeah. I mean, was that Rose Bowl in HD? I don't even know. 2006. Greatest football game I've ever watched. It's the easy answer, that Texas-USC game in 2006. You know what? With respect to Mac Brown, we'll say hook 'em and say that they're not sports hell USA. Also, Austin seems to be a lovely place to be.
1: No, we still say Hornstown.
0: Watch a
1: easy
0: show.
1: There.
0: Don't know. We might get sued. Don't know what happens when you do the horns down. Apparently bad things happen. Speaking of Big 12 country, shout out. Oh, wait, they're in the SEC now. My bad. Special shout out to our friend Drake Toll. The Savannah Bananas are playing inside Autzen Stadium. He's our morning host weekdays here on Westwood One Sports. Autzen Stadium at Oregon going to have the Savannah Bananas facing the Party Animals. He'll be calling action Saturday on ESPN, then ABC on Sunday. And Drake just sent me a text because he's out west in Eugene. We're big in Oregon. That he'll be dropping by my Saturday program. I'll be on 4 to 7 p.m. Eastern on Saturday and at the same time on Sunday. So plenty for us to get to this weekend. Did Carlos Boozer make a one-handed catch at a baseball game? Sorry, got a highlight show on in front of me here. 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

0: I think, in promoting Brind'Amour that gets overlooked. D-Day, what do we have in Put It to Bed, putting this show to bed on a Friday night?
1: We're going to honor a legend. We do it next.
2: U.S. men's national team has wrapped up group play. Up next, the round of 32 on Wednesday. How far can they go? 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

0: 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Here's Josh Graham.
1: Let's get set to put this show to bed. To help us do just that, here's Denton Day.
2: 34 years in the books. Linda Cohen, done on SportsCenter. One of my all-time favorites. Legend. Trailblazer in many regards.
1: Linda Cohen also just always herself. You know who her teams were before that was a popular thing. Loves her Rangers, loves hockey. And just so solid. Who dislikes Linda Cohen? Like, if somebody came up to me and said, you know who I can't stand? Linda Cohen. I would not be friends with that person. Just an incredibly nice person, too.
2: I do feel bad in a sense, because she's been awesome for a long time. But, like, retiring from SportsCenter in 2026 doesn't feel like it carries the same weight. Because when was the last time you watched SportsCenter? That was not Van
1: Pelt. She also, I believe, is the record amount of SportsCenters hosted. I think she's number one on the list.
2: I believe
1: the most
2: that's correct.
1: SportsCenters. So,
2: with
1: has that going for her
2: sense.
1: Too? It does. It does. And, yeah, when you think about the greatest SportsCenter anchors, everybody has their person. Like, for me, it was always Stuart Scott and Scott Van Pelt. Those are my favorites. But then people of the 90s would say, it's Dan Patrick and Keith Olbermann. Everybody has their people. And for women, sports lovers across the country, Linda Cohen, probably their person for a very, very, very, very, very long time. And then you just have so many. Just as good as it gets, Linda Cohen, and had it on while doing the show here and seeing Neil Everett and seeing Kevin Connors and seeing all these SportsCenter anchors come on to honor her. A really cool deal. So glad that you placed this where you did, because not only is it a nice gesture, it's an appropriate gesture for what we do too. And it is a reminder that you're right. So much has changed within the industry that the highlight show is not really much in the culture anymore. Scott Van Pelt kind of revolutionized it, but we're not going to SVP for highlights. It's a bunch of other things. It's personality driven.
2: I worked a show with Linda Cohen once on Sirius during the pandemic. Very, very kind. I was terrified, but she was very nice.
1: Yeah, I've met her a few times. When she went into the National Sports Media Association Hall of Fame, which, by the way, this weekend is the Hall of Fame weekend. They're going to be inducting posthumously. Greg Gumbel is going to be inducted this weekend. Adrian Wojnarowski is going to be in town. Get to see Woj. Sean McDonough is going to be the National Sportscaster of the Year. Get to see him on Monday. John Harbaugh apparently is going to be his guest. Apparently they're very tight, so maybe we might catch up with the Giants head coach sometime next week as well. But shout out to Linda Cohen, very well deserved. Make sure you're subscribed to the pod and the YouTube channel. 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
7: You know what Bad News Bears was? 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

0: I do think that there is a little bit of animosity from Tim Howard when he says that, because now the program is better and getting more in terms of resources than they have in the past. So I do think that that's a factor that's in it. But it's very, like, the U.S. still, from a just, from a soccer perspective, forget that everybody visiting, which I love in the videos. Oh, Buc-ee's is amazing. Buc-ee's is amazing. So is Texas barbecue and, you know, branching off to everything else that's really great that we have here. Though watch, again, watch your stomachs. The food is intense here sometimes if you're not used to it. But I do think that there is a lot that the U.S. obviously still has to prove from a actual on the field perspective, Carlos, because we're not known as a soccer country, and it's going to be really hard to get through, you know, again, I'm just throwing out the names that are at the top of the, you know, a France or a Brazil or a Portugal or a Spain or a Netherlands or whoever, like, go up and down that list. Germany, there's a lot of really good teams that are out there that I think people need to remember. Like, Paraguay was good, but it ain't some of those soccer programs that have been powerhouses for a long, long time.
1: Yeah, so, and I wonder about Tim Howard's comments specifically, where he's like, it's impossible. When you hear a guy like Zlatan, who's played at the highest level, you know, albeit just like much older soccer stars that come over to the MLS are just looking for their final payday.
0: Hey, I don't blame him. Messi did the same thing, and he got equity, man. That's the way to do it.
1: That's the way to do it, man, if you could own the league that you play in. But yeah, Zlatan, you know, is a guy that knows soccer in and out, obviously. And he says the U.S. has a realistic chance to win the tournament. So I wonder if, like, Tim Howard's and, like, you know, American soccer pundits, if they're almost trying to, like, prove that they are totally unbiased, and so they can kind of boost up their own soccer knowledge to the rest of the world. I wonder if there's a little bit of that, you know, so he's not being accused of being a homer. I mean, if you don't think that the U.S. Has a realistic chance, then I appreciate you saying it. But if it's just, you're just trying to kind of prove, like, hey, I am not, you know, rah-rah USA guy that I could talk about, you know, the Premier League and whatever the case may be, eyes wide open, then I think it just becomes disingenuous. Listen, they're in the knockout stage just like anybody else, so, you know, all you got to do is get hot. But I'll be very honest. I think if the U.S. gets to the quarterfinals, that's a tremendous accomplishment right there. To me, that's the ceiling. If you can win two games and get to, like, the eight and possibly the four, which, again, that would be a huge accomplishment. Nothing to put your head down. Do I think they're going to win? No. I still can probably name you about eight teams that I think would be better, but that's not the slight against U.S. soccer. It's just, you know, understanding that this is not our game.
0: And I think that's really the mindset that most people need to have, is like, we're not there yet, but let's enjoy the ride. And I think that that's really important. By the way, Pine Needle in the YouTube comments loves your shirt. So,
1: damn straight.
0: I think you're going to have to now make it. It's either shirtless or a really great quote on your shirt is now becoming the, it's now become the bit for you, Carlos. But yeah, I think, you know, you're right. Like, Carlos is right. Like, this is, you know, we're at the point now where it's, okay, this is fun. Okay, sure, there's potential if everything goes a certain way. I mean, literally, that's sports movies, right? The underdog, the team that nobody expected to win, or the team that kind of makes that big jump, or that's what makes sports great. It's what makes this fun. I'm not going into this thinking that realistically, though, the U.S. is actually going to win the World Cup. But I think most people don't expect that. It's enjoy the ride. Know that this is a soccer program now for this country that is growing really fast. Looks much more improved and has a lot of young talent and goal scorers. You got to have some goal scorers, and, you know, they've got that now. And it's going to be, there's going to be a lot of love for this no matter what. And the World Cup is going to be, you know, that no matter what. All right, Nick Ashew, Westwood One Sports.
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0: back to the Lakers anymore. The only place that makes sense is Cleveland. A random spot is Golden State. And we know that that's at least been discussed, and maybe it ends up happening in LeBron and Steph, and it's just like, ooh, this is fun for one last season. But, like, do you want to celebrate what's likely your last season in the NBA with a random team like the Warriors that you used to compete against that you lost to in the finals, what, three times? I mean, I get it's a different era. His era is, you know, we know what happened with super teams and guys jumping ship and going to other teams. I think we've lost some of that. The NBA's kind of pushed back on that. But you also have players coming in this league that are going to be looking to be more competitive from that perspective and going up against the guys that are the best as opposed to teaming up with them because they saw the criticism that LeBron's era got and Durant got for these super teams that they built. It just doesn't make the Warriors is just... It doesn't make any sense. If you want to have that real bow to tie on your career, I'd actually throw in one more team, and I would maybe throw in the Heat, LeBron going back to Miami one last time, which has also been a rumor. I just don't know. We're hearing more and more about this LeBron going somewhere else, the Cavs sign and trade, the Heat sign and trade, and apparently the Lakers have not had any conversations with Rich Paul or anybody with LeBron whatsoever since free agency essentially started. Since the offseason started. The Lakers are tired of him. They want to move on. He spent 8 years there. And he brought a lot to the organization. It's hard to believe LeBron played 8 years with the Lakers, but he did. But, you know, there's a certain point where you just got to say it's time for us to move on. And the Lakers have built that team in a lot of ways that was to make LeBron happy in different ways. And they got to build a real team now. They gave Austin Reeves the money he needed. Luka's now going to be... Like, Luka's extension is not a long extension. He's going to be looking for another deal soon, a much bigger deal. And he's going to be looking around at what the Lakers are building and what the direction of the franchise is before he does that. So the Lakers now have to get Luka on board with their future, with their plan, with what they want to do. And it can't continue to be about LeBron. It doesn't make sense for LeBron James to go back to the Lakers anymore. Other than, hey, they're the team that could pay him the most. And just go way over, you know, way over the cap and just pay him the whatever max deal he can get for 1 year. But other than that, and I'm not going to be somebody that says like, oh, LeBron, you should take less money. Like, that choice is him. Good for him. Maximize your income. I won't blame him for that. But what I will say is that if you're going to finish your career and it's going to be one last season, that time is up with the Lakers. That chapter should be closed. And whether you believe the reports about the frustration with the game ball and J.J. Redick and the 100th win and LeBron, the most games played and wanting to get recognized and it was all about J.J. Redick. I mean, there's always been jealousy between the two. You talk about the Jeannie Buss thing and, you know, her thinking that the Heat LeBron got too much credit for them winning the title in the bubble. It's like they're all, it's all ego. There's all jealousy there. No, I deserve more credit. No, you deserve more credit. LeBron just needs to move on. Leave the party, man. It's 1 a.m. Go home. Everybody wants you out now. It's done. Maybe it is a sign and trade to Miami. That could be a Pat Riley thing. Giannis and LeBron. All right, Andrew, Carlos, great stuff today. We'll see. 4th of July next week, Nick Ashew, Westwood One Sports.
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20: Hey guys, it's Saturday morning. It's finally June 27th. We're here live, Conocti Harbor Resort. hanging out, looking out over beautiful Clear Lake. The wind is blowing. We knew that was going to happen, but we're here for the Skeet Reese Big Bass Battle. It's finally here. A lot of excitement around Lake County, around Clear Lake. He packed the place. We filled Kanaka Harbor Resort's ballroom last night for the dinner sponsored by Gone Fish and Marine, the welcome dinner. It was, I got to tell you, it was so much fun, guys. There were so many folks here, so many old friends, so many old tournament anglers. You're going to hear from a lot of them. We caught up with all we could and got to hang out with John Murray and his son TJ out from Tennessee, hanging out with Byron Velvick, John Caulfield from the International Sportsman's Expo. He and his old team partner, Jay Reichert, were here together hanging out. Just, God, you guys have to know it's a big fish tournament. It's a fully rigged, nearly $100,000 boat up for grabs. And when you really take a look at it, it's a family reunion. So we're excited about it. It's a lot of fun, and everyone's looking forward to strategizing out there. Which hour are you going to weigh in? Are you going to try to come in early? Is that 8 o'clock hour going to be the easiest one to get a check? And it's going to be a little different from a regular bass tournament because, you know, it's lines in and they're all using the Major League Fishing score tracker. And we took a bunch of guys just like Sepp. Okay, maybe a little technologically challenged. And we had them all downloaded with score tracker so they could track what's going on. They know how much it's going to take each hour to win one of those prizes. 10 prizes every hour, $1,000 for the biggest bass of each hour from starting at 8 o'clock. So first hour ends at 9 all the way through to 3 o'clock today. So it's going to be a challenge to see what's going on. It is blowing. It is a little windy, a little gusty up here. So we're definitely keeping an eye on that. The boat is really cool. It's here. Ranger Z519R Mercury 225. It's got power poles, power pole move, trolling motor, Lowrance electronics, both front and bow. This boat's got a jack plate. It's got everything, and it was all custom rigged by Mark Blanton and the crew down at Gone Fish and Marine. They put the whole thing together for him. It's Skeet. It's a Skeetized boat. I'm just telling you that right now. But it's cool. It's not all yellow, but it is the really, really pretty charcoal color with yellow stripes. So you're definitely going to know that somebody won that at the Skeet Reese Big Bass Battle. We're just super excited. As you can tell, we're ready to get this thing started. It's kind of weird, you know, because usually morning of a bass tournament, everybody's up rumbling around, getting their tackle ready, getting their boats ready to get hooked up and in the water. You know, by about now, 5 o'clock, sun's starting to creep over the hill here in Lake County. And, they're all still sleeping because they don't have to be out there until 8 o'clock. They can leave the marina, leave their launch site, launch anywhere in the lake at 6 o'clock. So they can go out there, maybe sit on their favorite spot, favorite rock pile, and get ready. But there's no pre-fishing, can't make a cast, can't run four faces sonar, can't do anything until line's in at 8 o'clock. So we're going to be following along on this whole thing. And we're just super excited. We'll be down at the Mercantile Winery down in Lakeport tonight for Bass Pro Shops welcome function and dinner and all that other fun stuff. So we're just really looking forward to everything. Got an opportunity to come up here a little bit early this week. Got up here Monday night and had a chance. NASCAR's in town over in Sonoma. I know a lot of you might be headed down to the big NASCAR race in Sonoma. My buddy Cheddar Smith, he is the car chief on the number 54 Toyota, driven by Ty Gibbs, and he took a little vacation trip up here to take a couple of days between San Diego last week and Sonoma this week. And there we had an opportunity to just go fishing, hang out at Uncle Wally's house. And we were actually, you guys might have seen it. We had a little film clip on KCRA sent down to my buddy Brian Hickey, just because it was the wildest thing any of us ever experienced, was being on the water up here on Clear Lake on Tuesday morning when that big earthquake hit, and up there outside of Willits. And man, I was
9: I was up in Rodman Slough fishing when it went across. We did for a minute, didn't know what the heck was going on. And the trees, the island, all the willow shaking like the wind was blowing 100 miles an hour. And they were shaking back and forth, and there were birds, and they were just quiet, just never made a sound. And then all the gases and air from the bottom of the slough released. And it was like the biggest, you know, just air bubbles across the place. And I'm sure you guys probably saw the video of the local guide up here on Clear Lake that was fishing up around the Aurora Club up on the north end up by Nice. And all the pilings in the lake when, you know, his alarm went off and all the pilings just started shaking. And I'm going to blame it, I guess, on the earthquake. I don't think it's good for fishing. I definitely got out of Rodman Slough because it turned that place upside down, literally. But it wasn't great fishing that day either. We caught a few, but it was pretty tough. So it was just kind of interesting to see everything that went down with that earthquake up here and what happened. I guess it wasn't Tuesday; it was a Wednesday morning. But it was pretty spectacular. A lot of stories, and I know that they did have some damage up in up a little farther north up there in Willits in that area where it was. But pretty cool experience. And then you take a guy that's originally from Wisconsin that lives in North Carolina, and you put him over there in the middle of California with an earthquake. Kind of freaks those guys out, but it was good. It was a lot of fun. Hey, let's talk a little bit about what's going on all the way up on Brownlee Reservoir. I think that's a place that a lot of Sepp's buddies actually do some trout fishing on. But let me tell you, there's some bass fishing going on up there. And who says he can only catch them at Lake Shasta? Nick Wood leading after day one. And Nick has got 18.7. And remember, with the Super 60, they go total weight, best weight for, you know, five fish, or total fish count for the first 2 days to qualify that top 10 anglers in for the final round. And so with the highest fish count of the day, he's in second place. He had 48 fish, 15 pounds, still pretty decent weight, but 48 keepers on the keeper count. Our old buddy from Folsom, Luke Johns, sitting in second. Maryland's new favorite. Sorry, Bryant Smith, but, you know, he's doing all right. Rick Kraft in third, Rick from Puyallup, Washington. So he's, you know, one of the locals up there. Joe Mariani from Winners. Joe sitting in fourth. Randy McAbee, he's in fifth. They must bite a crankbait somewhere around up there. So McAbee's doing pretty well. He's got 16.37. And Josh Poehler, Jake Arbuckle, Bryant Smith, once again in the top 10. Daryl Burkhart and Randy Pearson from Oakdale, California, rounds out the top 10. Pearson in with 33 keepers. So going to be fun to kind of keep an eye on that one. And, you know, if you look at the standings, you're like, wait, this guy has less weight than the guy below him. Yeah, they split it up. Top five keeper count, top five total weight, make it in to that top 10. They'll fish today, and then top 10 will fish tomorrow up there for the $50,000 first place prize on the Bam Trail Super 60. So several more of the anglers just kind of hanging out, staying from last week's event that was over on Potholes Reservoir in Washington. And that one was won by my buddy Aaron Ekstrandkamp up there, one of the hammers in the Pacific Northwest for sure. And one of the guys, anytime you go to the Pacific Northwest, you're going to have to beat Aaron Ekstrandkamp. Ekstrandkamp held on all lead, you know, wire to wire, picked up another $8,000 in tournament winnings with Triton Gold, because he's a Triton guy. And so he picked up another $8,000 for winning that event as well in Triton Gold. So they did have just the minimum of 60 boats at Potholes last week in the BAM Pro-Am, and then on to Brownlee Reservoir for the Super 60 guys. So that one you can keep an eye on, follow along, bamtrail.com, and they'll be doing updates, I'm sure, all day on the water. And then they always are really good about running that live weigh-in. So keep an eye on that one, and going to be a lot of fun. There's a lot of names on that list, going down that list of the Super 60 that you would expected to be here at Clear Lake. So I know that they would have liked to have been here fishing for a boat. You know, Ish Monroe, Greg Gutierrez, Zach Thompson, so all those guys that are on that list as we follow along. So it's going to be fun. But BAM doing a great job with their run through the Pacific Northwest in the summer, and kind of keeping an eye on what our favorites are doing up there. So, hey, I want to remind everybody, next Saturday, the 4th of July, you know, falling on a weekend, free fishing day. So you can grab a buddy, grab a pal, take them out and go fishing on the 4th of July. No fishing license will be required. So I want to make sure everybody knows about that one in case you have a friend or relative who's going to be in town. You know, you can get out on the water maybe for the morning before the night fireworks and barbecuing takes place. But should be a pretty big party next week, no matter where we go, with our 250th, 4th of July. It's going to be a crazy weekend around the water next weekend for sure. Might even be a good weekend to not go, but it is, if you are going, it is a free fishing day. You can take somebody with you that does not need a fishing license that day. So, man, let's talk a little bit of sad news out of the fishing world. The legend, Harold Allen, and, you know, got to know Harold pretty well over the years with all the way back to my Zebco Quantum Motor Guide days when we were doing that. But Harold passed away this week, and just he was a guy that was so cool and used to do a lot of stuff with Mark Jeffries and Matt Pangrack over at Bass Talk Live, and just a great guy and a legend in our sport for sure. So it was definitely sad to hear of Harold Allen's passing. I knew he was not doing good. Had seen some stuff on social media there for the past month or so, but man, part of the Hemphill gang with Tommy Martin and Larry Nixon and all those guys that did so much down there. So anyway, hey, they're flashing the light at me. I got to get out of here. We got some really cool interviews coming and hanging out with folks at the Skeet Reese Big Bass Battle. We're at Conocti. We're live. And if you're driving down here to go fishing, getting ready to get lunch somewhere, turn Ultimate Bass on, because we're a big part of what's going on up here this weekend at the Skeet Reese Big Bass Battle.
0: Ultimate Bass with Kent Brown. We'll be right back. You know that Strike King makes a whole line of sexy crankbaits and some of the best spinner baits you can tie on, all with KVD's name and picture on them. 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
9: Hey guys, it is time for Dock Talk. I know a lot of our entries up here in Clear Lake are staying at Conocti Vista Casino, have their boats in the slips, they're in the campground, they're in the hotel, they're hanging out. There is so much going on all around the lake, and it's just been a really good thing for Lake County. A lot of folks in the tackle stores, a lot of folks in the restaurants buying gas, staying in the hotels, and spending money here in Lake County. So it's great to see a big event like this but a lot coming up at Canocti Vista Casino. They've got a whole series that you can kind of find, maybe who the favorite act you might want to see. Coming up to their music on the lake, they do it right there on the waterfront, behind the hotel, on the grass, where they do have the gazebo bar, and they're doing music on the lake. And then every year, they put the big fireworks show together out of Canocti Vista Marina. But this year, it's going to be Friday night, the 3rd of July, to kick off the whole 4th of July weekend. It's also part of the 32nd anniversary. I can't believe Canocti Vista Casino has been there for 32 years. But the 32nd anniversary of Canocti Vista Casino, and that's kicking off the 3rd of July with the fireworks show. Just about dark, start your 4th of July weekend off with a bang, and go see the fireworks. You know, what could be better than a little little night bite, little golden hour frog bite, hanging out at Canocti Vista Casino or anywhere in the north end of the lake, do a little night fishing, and watch the fireworks show to celebrate the 4th next weekend, July the 3rd, Canocti Vista Casino.
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1: Hey guys, the time has finally come. The Skeet Reese Big Bass Battle, Clear Lake, Conocti Harbor Resort. We put the band back together. Everybody who was ever anybody in the 80s is here. It's kind of cool. They're all wandering in. It's great to see old friends. And never better when we get to hang out with our hero from the 80s, the 90s, 2000s, Murdog, our old buddy, John. And now he's got TJ out here with us. But it's so good to have Murdog here.
2: It's great to be out here again. I have not been out to Clear Lake in literally 16 years. And before that, it was, you know, a long time too. So getting out here, seeing the lake, seeing the people, it's just been a good trip.
1: How many old memories has this brought back, buddy?
2: It does. I look at some of those rocks, some of those points, go, man, that used to be really good. Oh, man, I've caught some fish off that dock, you know, and that kind of stuff. And it's just, you got a lot of great memories out here. And you fish more I fish more out here than I remember, but the memories come back flooding back when you're here.
1: How many did you win here?
2: I think I only won one big tournament. I won the West Coast, or the One Bass Classic here, and it was out of this resort. And that was the last time I was at this resort, and that was 2000. And that was 26 years ago. I was in this resort, and I won, you know, basically the biggest tournament on the West at that time, the One Bass Classic. So, yeah, great memories at the Conocti Vista.
1: Yeah, we were looking at some pictures that I had on my phone of a West Coast Bass Classic around that same time frame, you know, around 2000, 2002, and same deal, right here out by the swimming pool weighing in. So it was great, you know, pictures of, I guess I should probably post those, man, pictures of idling by the gas dock and out here. So it's good. You came out just to hang out. You got to fish today a little bit. But TJ, you got TJ Murray. He's the hottest high school angler in Tennessee, and he's kind of
2: top five.
1: Maybe
2: there's
1: top five.
2: A couple hot ones right now.
1: A little better.
2: He's doing pretty good.
1: But we got TJ Murray. First day. I mean, your dad and I have so many days on Clear Lake. First day on Clear Lake. What'd you think?
3: It was pretty awesome. Only caught two though, but they were the right size. But maybe tomorrow, I missed a bunch. I think I don't really know what a bass looks like here yet, but.
1: Now, TJ is not adopted. He doesn't have an Arizona accent, but, you know, you're a Tennessee kid.
3: Yeah, yes, sir. I'm from Tennessee. But
1: got a little accent.
3: It's a little different out here, for sure.
1: Yeah, it's fun. What did you think of Clear Lake today? I mean, it was windy. That sucked, but what did you think?
3: Oh, it's awesome. I'm just ready to go back tomorrow. I'm just ready to go fishing again.
1: Have you talked to Skeet about how you'd get that boat back to Tennessee if you won?
3: I think rent a truck right now is the plan.
1: That's the plan.
3: But we got to win it first.
1: You've already thought this through.
2: Yes.
3: Yeah. Yep.
1: That is a Murray heritage right there that was passed on when you roll into town and go, how am I getting this boat home? You did a lot of that.
2: I had a lot of boats sold before I fished the tournaments. And if I did not win the tournament, I would tell the guy that won, hey, I got that sold if you want it. And most of the time that would work for him. Yeah. So, yeah, that used to be my phone calls before the tournament is, hey, if you win that boat, I wanted to buy it. And I'd set it up. And I sold a lot of them before I actually won them.
1: Winning boats is such a big deal. You know, everybody's here is excited about the chance to win that 519 Ranger Mercury. But you got to tell folks, how many did you win?
2: I won 31 out on the West Coast. And that's really where I've won everyone. I've never won one on the East Coast. So, I mean, if it wasn't on the West Coast, I couldn't win it. But, man, it was fun back in the days. And it was 90% Rangers. And it was always beautiful Rangers, Mercury packages, sometimes Yamaha. But, man, it was just they were just perfect boats.
1: Weren't there some pickup trucks thrown in there, too, when they weren't given boats?
2: Yeah, there was a couple tournaments that had a lot of pickup trucks. Dodge had a big tournament. I won 7 pickup trucks and cars, parts of cars type of deal. But, yeah, I've boats are the deal. You know, I used to travel around looking for boat tournaments. When I'd hear about a boat tournament, I'm going. That's it. Just go.
1: You used to wander up north, dude. We didn't even know you were coming to town. You'd roll in.
2: Yeah, it didn't matter. It didn't matter if it was in Washington State or New Mexico State. If there was a boat given away, I was going to be there. And it just... That was my life. I had no family. I didn't have my son yet. I didn't have my wife or anything. So it was just me fishing, and that's all we did.
1: So, TJ, I know there's a lot of stuff on YouTube, a lot of history, a lot of things that you can see, the old U.S. Open stuff. Have you grasped really how big your old man was in the game?
3: Yeah, for sure. I mean, I'm just trying to live up to it maybe, but...
1: We all were for 30 years. Those are big shoes, but you're doing a great job. But yeah, just grasping, you know, how big John Murray really was.
3: Yeah, I guess he's won a few, but maybe we can win another one this weekend.
1: What's your favorite bait?
3: Today it was a minnow, but my favorite bait of all time is probably a frog.
1: Probably frog?
3: Yeah.
1: I like him already, Murr.
2: He's He's a frogger. He's a frogger and flipper.
1: He and I need to go fishing.
2: No, that's his deal. He'll do anything, though. That's the difference. Him at 17 and me at 17, it wouldn't even be. He'd wipe the floor with me. The knowledge and the stuff that they do. I mean, he wipes the floor with me now. So, yeah, the knowledge and the stuff that these guys, these young kids know and do, it's amazing. And the networking. They network. The high school kids network. The college kids network. We didn't network back in the day. We kept a lot of secrets.
1: Kept a lot of secrets.
2: I kept a lot of secrets. I told people, do not say this. Do not tell anybody this. And it worked for a lot of years. But now they share a lot, and they know a lot.
1: Well, it's my show, so I'm going to take a little time to tell a story. We're at Berryessa. It was Berryessa. It might have been Shasta. But I was losing fish on a Rico and missing fish on a Rico. And I told John, dude, I'm really missing a lot of fish and losing some fish on Rico. He goes, yeah, bud, change that front hook out and put a number four round bend. Not an offset hook, but a number four round bend, Gamakatsu treble on the front. You'll quit missing them. The next day I went out, caught every bite I got. And I told you in the parking lot, I'm like, Mer, that worked. And you said, bud, I've taught you everything you know about fishing a Rico, but I haven't taught you everything I know about fishing a Rico. And I never forgot that.
2: That's right. We used to throw a Rico everywhere we went. It didn't matter what lake, Shasta, Delta, Clear Lake. You just threw a Rico all day. And when it first came out, it produced. And I look at it back now, I'm like, how did I do that? I couldn't do that now if you paid me $1 million. But back then, it was no big deal. Or a Westie worm back in the day. I could just throw it all day. Yeah. Nothing else. Two rods on the deck, a red and a purple Westie worm, and win all sorts of money.
1: TJ, have you ever thrown a Westie worm?
3: No, I have not.
1: It's a crime.
2: He is not, and he doesn't need to. Because
1: gets it? Has he ever thrown a gets it?
2: Maybe a two, but not a gets it. No, I mean, all the Western stuff, he's a TVA kid, man. Yeah. That's different world back there. I don't throw him back there, you know? It's a different world back there, but it's fun to see how they've advanced this sport and how good they are at catching bass.
1: You're going to give it here and bring back a lot of old memories. It's time to maybe get a little more aggressive on Old Tackle Tuesday, dude. We all enjoy that.
2: Well, I try to do Old Tackle Tuesday when I'm not traveling or, you know, not doing all the tournaments. I do it more in the winter, fall and winter when I'm not traveling a lot. But, yeah, that's been my best thing because it just relate. Everyone relates to it. The old guys like me, they relate to those baits. And they tell me the stories of when they won tournaments or did well on those baits. So that it's a great place to meet with everybody on, you know, just old tackle that people don't even throw anymore.
1: We put the band back together. It's so cool to have Mer here with us hanging out. It's so cool to finally get TJ. We've been talking about years to get you to Clear Lake. It's cool to have you, buddy.
3: It's great to be here. I'm just ready to go out.
4: I think that's
1: have you do you have a rod sponsor?
3: No.
1: You don't have a rod sponsor?
3: Probably talk to Skeet though.
1: See, I think, you know, a little Reese Fishing.
3: Yeah. I would use Reese Fishing.
1: You know, you talked him into building you a chicken coop years ago, but you haven't talked him into a rod sponsor. TJ Murray, what's wrong with you?
3: I forgot about that one, but
1: yeah. Uncle Skeet, TJ's coming. Newest pro staffer for Reese Fishing.
4: Tennessee.
1: He's the Tennessee charter family. Tennessee team.
2: That's right. That's right. You need some of those little hillbilly kids in the Tennessee because they're coming hard, as shown by Dylan Nutt and Bank Shaw, East Tennessee kids that are kicking butt in the tournament.
1: Bank Shaw put on a clinic the other day in the Major League Fish and Bass Pro Tour in about 40 minutes.
2: Bank Shaw puts a clinic on every time he goes in the water. I mean, we watched him for 2 years when he won 23 consecutive tournaments on Chickamauga, and both of us were just dumbfounded.
1: Yeah.
2: And he is just so far ahead of most guys and the Nutt brothers too. They're three, those three together. But yeah, those and they're very good with those kids are very good with the younger high school kids. So that's pretty cool to see.
1: You want to say you spent a day in the boat with a Western legend, Hall of Fame angler. You can get in the boat with John Murray, go out to Tennessee. You're going to Nashville on vacation. You're doing a trip, family trip, and you just need a day away. They can get in the boat and go fishing with you.
2: Absolutely. Come out to Watts Bar. Catch a lot of fish. There's all sorts of weird fish out there that you don't see on the West Coast. But, yeah, Watts Bar is a totally different fishery. But you're out east, look up JohnMurrayFishing.com, and I can get you out fishing.
1: You got a .com yet?
3: No, sir.
1: You got social media?
3: Yes, TJ Murray on Facebook and Instagram.
1: Sponsor this kid. Follow along. Guys, thank you, man. Your family, we love having you here, buddy.
2: Thanks for having us, and we're looking forward to two great days on the Skeet Reese tournament.
1: Man, we've been talking about this a long time, the Skeet Reese Big Bass Battle. 6, 7, 8, 9 months we've been talking about it. Since last July at the ICAST show, we're standing at the beautiful ballroom at Conocti Harbor Resort, full of people, full of anglers, full of old friends, full of Skeet Reese fans. You did it.
5: dude, it's here. It's real. It's live. Like, this is crazy. Like, it's like all this, all the dreams, all the thoughts, all the, like, imagination of creating an event that's going to be super cool is actually coming to life.
1: And look, John Caulfield and Jay Reichert are together at the same table. I mean, that's taking us back to the 80s, bud.
5: And this is full-on late 80s, early 90s crew that I fished against, you fished against, are coming in. And then there's all these kids and families. It's like, this is absolutely an amazing just...
1: Camber Velvick's here.
5: Camber. Hi, Camber.
1: We're doing radio, Camber. We're doing a radio interview. Byron Velvick's beautiful daughter, Camber. I heard you made it out for like 5 minutes today.
6: I did make it out for 5 minutes, yes.
1: A little rough?
6: It was very rough.
1: Get your hair wet?
6: I got drenched.
1: Did you?
6: I almost fell in.
7: Is that a drive or what?
6: Well, we were with Nathan Phillips, and it was just awful.
1: It was awful?
6: So awful.
1: Well, she's too pretty to get clear like water on her, don't you think?
5: So, all right. So
1: look what it did to us.
6: I had a lot of fun.
1: Did you?
6: I like the water.
1: Good deal. Good deal. All right.
5: Okay, so anyway.
1: Say how many we got.
5: So, our final count, 487 entries into the Skeet Reese Big Bass Battle, year one. That's, I did not think that was achievable. I really was like, I when I first set the bar, just because Mark Jones and the Big Bass Tour said, you know, he does his events, he averages 1,000 people. And when he does one, he starts out, his base is usually about 400. I'm like, let's start with 400 as a baseline. No idea if that was possible or not.
1: Yeah.
5: And we get here, and about a month ago, I was like, man, when there's, I don't know if we're going to hit 250. I don't know if we're going to hit 300. And then all of a sudden, in the last 2 weeks, like, the numbers have just absolutely gone crazy. And, like, every day is watching refresh. I'm like, oh, my gosh, oh, my gosh. And then it becomes to the point, like, how are we going to manage 487 anglers? And tonight we've got, like, 450 anglers coming in for the banquet tonight. We have another big event tomorrow night, the Mercantile Winery. There's going to be a big crowd there. So
1: this is a Godfish and Marine dinner. Tomorrow night's a Bass Pro Shops dinner. Mark Blanton and Godfish and Marine doing a great job here as a sponsor. From the industry, from the fishermen, from your sponsors like Ranger that I get to be involved with, we'd like to tell you congratulations, but more importantly, we're going to tell you thank you.
5: You're welcome.
1: Big deal. Skeet Reese, guys.
8: Man,
1: you cannot put these kind of events on without great sponsors. 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He rigged the fully rigged Ranger we're giving away up here, and such a big part of what we do here in the West. Well, buddy Mark Blanton from Gone Fish and Marine. Pretty special event to be at.
9: It is really special. A lot of old friends and new faces.
1: Old Gone Fishing customers, and which is fun.
9: Guys that haven't fished a tournament in 20 years plus. It's good to see everybody here.
1: Yeah, I told Skeet we could congratulate him for what he did, but we really need to thank him because, you know, with the status of the sport sometimes, we just need positive sometimes, and this has felt really positive so far.
9: This place is packed, and everybody's excited to go get their boats in the water. It's a really unique tournament, and guys are excited to fish it.
1: Yeah, it's going to be fun, and they wouldn't let you and I fish. We had to work.
9: We got to work.
1: But you got some boats on display up here, and some special deals on Rangers, and you being a White River dealer with Ranger and Nitro and Triton, we're giving contingency money away, so we might be giving away another $8,000 there for the winner if they're running a contingency qualified boat. They're going to get that boat and an additional $8,000 through our Ranger Cup programs. That's pretty cool.
9: I've had at least 12 guys tell me they're towing that boat home.
1: They're taking it home. I know TJ Murray just told me that he's taking it home as well.
9: He's taking it home as well. Brazil.
1: Yeah. Oh, is he? Yeah, perfect. We need to catch him. But, man, these types of events could not happen without the support of the Gone Fishing Marines.
9: Yeah, we're excited to be here, guys. And we'll keep you posted all through the weekend on what's going on. There's going to be a lot of stuff online as far as live updates. But just excited to be here and support this event.
1: A lot of folks are going to need to get decontaminated so they can get back on Barry S. and Folsom when they're done. So they can just come by and get their boats done right at Gone Fishing. You keep upgrading, man. You've even got a better facility out there to do it.
9: That is becoming a full-time deal, just keeping guys on the water and on the waterways and keeping them clean. You can book an appointment online or just show up. We will make it happen for you to get you back on the lake.
1: Check it out, guys. 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
1: Yeah. 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
8: 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I think we've cleared about 10 grand this year, and you win.
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1: Overall, how much you guys think you've won in contingency money?
10: It's like 20 grand.
7: I'd say probably close to 20, 25. $20.
1: Not such a bad deal, guys. You need to be buying your boats from Gone Fishing Marine for sure, and taking that money home, guys. Good luck this week.
8: Yes, sir. Thank you. I appreciate it, Ken.
1: Why would you want me? No, I told you we were getting all the old dudes back together. It didn't take us very long to wander across the room and find an old dude and a legend on Clear Lake. My opinion, still best fisherman on this lake.
5: Wow.
1: Won lots of boats, lots of trophies. Our buddy Wayne Brazil is here to try to take Skeet's boat home.
5: Well, I appreciate that. A legend. I haven't even fished for a lot of years, but thank you.
1: Yeah, but you're still, you know, how many tournaments do you really think you've won on this lake?
5: I have no idea. I really
1: a lot.
5: It's been a few. Yeah.
1: Quite a few.
5: Okay, we'll go with that.
1: We'll go with quite a few. And how about this concept, man? You're not used to going to catch one bite.
5: I actually like this concept because I can just go out and kick back, and if I catch one good one, I'm good.
1: Yeah.
5: I'm liking it.
1: You might win a boat or something.
5: I have to win a boat for my wife to let me have a boat.
1: Are you coming back? There's some rumors.
5: There is a chance of me coming back.
1: Really?
5: Yeah.
1: Come back and play a little.
5: I'm missing it.
1: Are you?
5: I'm starting to miss it.
1: You miss the guys?
5: I miss everything.
1: I see John Murray in there.
5: I did not
1: see Byron Velvick's in here.
5: Wow.
1: Yeah.
5: I miss those guys.
1: All the old dudes are here, buddy.
5: I'm good. I'm ready to go see those guys.
1: Yeah, Wayne Brazil, guys. He has always been a legend and made lots of appearances on Ultimate Bass. And I think the next step when you come back is a demo tank appearance.
5: You know, if I come back, I'll tell you what. I'll do it. If I come back.
1: You got it.
5: Okay.
1: You got it. We'll talk Clear Lake.
5: Thank you, Kent.
1: Wayne Brazil, guys. One of my favorites.
0: Ultimate Bass with Kent Brown. We'll be right back.
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16: 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And, you know, with all the fishermen up here at Clear Lake, everybody fishing the same spots, going down the same bank, fishing the same dock, it kind of made me think a little bit about what we needed to talk about on our pro tip this week. And it's mechanics. It's working on your casting. Really, when was the last time, as an angler, you practiced casting, pitching, flipping, underhand cast, overhand cast, to be able to put that bait exactly where you want it, right on the spot, right next to the piling, right under the dock, right up there next to the bush. 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
1: You know, for the young guys that are going to listen to this show, doesn't mean anything to you. We're hanging out with Wade Brazil. We're hanging out with John Murray. We're hanging out with Skeet Reese. And talking about putting the band back together, these guys were a dominant force in the 80s, any team tournament they fished, especially up here. They still forbid me to talk about a silver and black Mag 18 Rapala.
17: Stop!
1: But my old buddy...
17: My old buddy from the International Sportsman's Expo,
1: John Caulfield, and his longtime team buddy now living in Idaho, Jay Reichert. Man, it's so cool to hang out with all of us together back in Canoctine.
17: Awesome. It's so fun to be with all these guys. Jay, my old partner from fishing tournaments years ago. We had a great time back then. It's great to get reunited here at this event. And you know, it's going to be a really fun tournament. This is going to be one of the funnest tournaments I've ever fished because of the format, the way they've got this thing set up, and the people that I've seen, people that haven't fished tournaments in 10 years.
1: Or longer,
17: and they're here. So I'm seeing people that are like, are you John Caulfield from way back when?
1: You look like John Caulfield, 40 years older.
17: Way older and fatter. Yeah. But just fun to see a lot of my old partners. I had the best team partner in the world with Jay Reichert back in the day. We had a lot of good times, and great to see Jay because I haven't seen him.
1: How many tournaments did you guys win up here, Jay?
18: That's a good question. We won at least two that I know with John, because I won with Tony Georgie. I won two with Tony. No, we won three.
17: I think we won three up here.
18: Three
17: tournaments.
1: And a real tough time to win up here.
17: Yeah, it was back in those days. It was not, you know, if you get a 22-pound limit, you're 5 pounds ahead of everybody else, and clearly different nowadays. But
1: I know Caulfield rubbed the lip off of a Mag 18 Rapala up here practicing. How about you? Did you have one tied on for old time's sakes?
18: Unfortunately, I haven't been able to find one. Can't.
1: John has a box full of them, buddy.
18: John, kick it back, buddy. I need one that bad.
17: Yeah, poor Jay, he lost his home in Paradise when the fire hit, and he lost all his fishing tackle. So finding a number 18 Rapala nowadays is tough to do. They still catch fish like we used to, big ones. Number 18 Rapalas catch big
1: ones. You know, I'm going to get email from listeners now that'll go, I got some big 18s. I can hook those guys up.
17: Please send them my way.
1: and send them to you, right?
18: I'll take a few.
1: Idaho, right? You're living in Idaho now, and you don't call clear like your home lake.
18: Unfortunately not. I'm out in Idaho. I retired and chased the grandchildren to the Boise area. We're catching, luckily I got a little lake 20 minutes from the house. Looks like Clear Lake almost, full of weeds.
17: Oh, nice.
18: So it's a flipping paradise, chatterbaits, having fun on 2 and 3 pounders. Occasionally catch a 4 pounder, and I feel lucky then. But it's not a Clear Lake.
1: You probably don't know. You might not even remember this, but I think I'm correct on my worthless bass fishing knowledge that Ken Duke and I hold, that I do believe Jay Reichert was the winner of the very first one bass team tournament at the California Delta. Was it you? Didn't you win that?
18: Well, I beat you one day when you...
1: That was the one.
18: You were leading, and me and another buddy of mine, another John that I knew, we're dinking around, and we were able to catch a solid limit and beat you out by a couple pounds, I think.
1: Yeah, pretty good. We were second in that very first inaugural one bass team tournament on the Delta. Reichert come down, picked my pocket for some money, but I remember the best part was Jay and I standing in the parking lot going, hurry up, give us our money, because we got in the trucks and took off to Elephant Butte, New Mexico that night. We left the Delta, went to Elephant Butte, remember?
18: We had a long road trip ahead of us, so give us the cash.
1: Yeah, we have money. We have money now to get there for gas and snacks. Give us our money. We're out of here. We're going to Elephant Butte. Remember that one?
18: That was a great time.
1: Yeah, it was a great time. John Caulfield, Jay Reichert. It is so cool to have a family reunion at Clear Lake. And John, I told Skeet, I know you're active in the industry now with International Sportsman's Expo. I told Skeet that we could tell him congratulations, but we really need to tell him thanks.
17: The fact that he pulled this tournament off at the level he did makes me feel so good, because I know how much he's dedicated and wants to give back to the anglers in this area, and he's doing it right now. It's right in front of us. This is an amazing format tournament.
1: And you walk in that room and there, it's pretty darn impressive.
17: It feels like the U.S. Open. I fished 2 U.S. Opens, and I feel like I'm walking into the U.S. Open with the sponsor alley and just the way it's set up. It's a phenomenal setup, and I'm proud to be here.
1: Awful fun. It's fun to catch up with old friends. Jay Reichert, John Caulfield, fun to hook up with you guys.
17: Thanks, man.
1: A new recording, it says here, but it's going to be our last recording of our Legend Series here from the Skeet Reese Big Bass Battle. We got to talk to Murdog. We got to talk to John Caulfield, Jay Reichert, and Wayne Brazil. We got to talk to a two-time BASS champion, 3-day record holder, and the guy that brought us a swim bait, our old buddy BV Byron Velvick. This is a special event, dude.
19: This is so awesome, Kent. This has been a blast. This is amazing. I'm so glad my daughter and I made the effort to come here. I mean, we didn't have the money to fly out here. I mean, to drive out, gas prices being what they were, diesel and all that. I didn't want to take a second out of my house to drive out here. But then, you know, it was able to fly and rent a car, and we made it happen. So my daughter's having a blast, and so am I. And it's really great to see you guys.
1: Yeah, it's got to be fun for Camber to see a place, you know, being born and raised in Texas, you know, her. It's got to be very special for Camber to see a place that has meant so much to you.
19: You know, and actually, I told you I'm going to do this, but on Sunday we're going to start in the corner, and I'm going to let my daughter, I'm going to say, hey, this is it, man. You know, so someday your dad will always be here, but those ashes are going to be in the corner, and that's the place.

0: to be here and just to sit there and be able to show her the lake that's been so much to me since the 80s and 90s, like you and I were here. So fishing it in the 80s and 90s and then 2000 when I won here, it's nice to be back, and I'm going to literally go start. I can tell everybody right now, I'm starting the second day of this tournament in the corner, bro.
1: In the corner.
0: Absolutely. The wind's going to lay down. You got eight. I want to go at 7:30 in the morning. I want to run there with tears in my eyes going to the corner.
1: Nobody else has a corner named after him here on Clear Lake.
2: So cool.
1: You know,
2: so
1: it's so cool to have it. Great to have you here. Great to have Camber here. You know, she's family. She doesn't get to hang out with us all that often.
0: I know. You have me on the radio show all the time, and I got to schedule it around her sleep schedule or sneak outside because, you know, I'm taking her to school. Yeah. So you're like, oh, we're going to do the radio show. And I'm like, well, I got to get outside. I can't do it in the podcast room because it's next to Sleeping Beauty's room.
1: Yeah.
0: But I love being on the radio show, and I got to thank you, dude. I was at the gas station today, and a guy comes up to me. He goes, Byron's bunker. I swear to God,
1: this is
0: getting gas today. And I'm like, they go, I listened to you on the radio show and all your eBay stuff. And I'm like, dude, you have given me a chance to make money out here. Selling fishing tackle, and today at the gas station, I'm like, Kent Brown's doing his job, man. I owe you a bunch of royalties.
1: Yeah, well,
0: I really do.
1: We're all good with that. Check it out, guys. Byron's Bunker on eBay. He cleans out all of his cool stuff, and he's been selling a lot of that. And
2: hey,
1: follow along with the podcast as well, because you have it under your control now. And a lot of great podcasts. I know you just posted the John Murray one.
0: Yep. And Ski Reese is next.
1: Yep.
0: And then guess who's after that?
1: I think I'm supposed to follow Gary Klein. That's all I know.
0: You've got to follow Gary Klein. Yeah. So it's going to be Skeet and then Gary and then you. So I have it in my head. I'm doing Murray because we were coming here.
1: Yeah, absolutely.
0: Skeet directly after. Gary Klein because you have such a great connection with Gary Klein.
1: Yeah.
0: Like you.
1: My other big brother.
0: Dude, that story that you shared, anybody listening, you've got to check out both the Gary Klein podcast and then Kent's afterwards. I'm not going to spoil it.
1: Yeah, I was.
0: But it was epic. So it's on our YouTube channel. It's Real Byron Velvic. Yeah.
1: It's fun. We were a bunch of gypsies living in our trucks at Clear Lake, sleeping at Red Bud.
0: Remember the pictures you gave me?
1: Yeah, man.
0: Oh my God. So if you watch the podcast, don't listen to it, guys. Watch it.
1: Yeah.
0: Because Kent gave me so many good pictures.
1: Yeah, great stuff.
0: You know, podcasts, that's the problem. Most people listen to them. But when you watch it, all the hard work we did when we made that podcast, people get to see your pictures.
1: Yeah.
0: And the D. Thomas pictures. And the Gary Klein pictures. And I won't ruin it, but the boat picture.
1: Hey,
0: we're recording the show here. We're working.
1: Okay, we're good.
0: Yeah, right.
1: Always fun. It's your child disrupting.
0: Of course it is, dude.
1: Always fun, buddy, and best of luck.
0: Not a surprise. Thank you, man. We're out here to have a great time and have fun. Hopefully I'll see you at the weigh-in scales. I really do. Thanks, bud.
1: Hey, we're wrapping up our coverage here at the Skeet Reese Big Bass Battle. We had some legendary Clear Lake anglers. We had some guys that have made a name here at Clear Lake. But more importantly, we've got a lot of youth here, and our buddy wanted to hang out with a little bit. We're about to break here at the pool table. But my buddy Lucas Dicon, pretty cool, man. You don't have to fish for a limit. You got to fish for a big one.
3: Yeah, got to fish for one big monster, and I'm hoping to get it on a jig tomorrow.
1: On a jig? You don't have a big Randy McAbee crankbait tied on that Stell Sticks?
3: I did have a crankbait, but we couldn't find the crankbait bite.
1: No crankbait bite. So you like Clear Lake, and gotta congratulate you, dude. You and your dad stepped into the big kid side of the Angler's Press Future Pro, and darned if you didn't qualify for the championship up here at Clear Lake in October. You carried your dad through the whole season, buddy. Great job.
3: Yeah, he sucks.
1: Does he? He just nets.
3: Yeah.
1: He's a good net man.
3: Totally didn't catch a 4-pounder at the Delta.
1: Well, you know, that's okay, but it's fun to see you doing good, man. Fun to see you go fishing out here and catch a big one on Clear Lake. But what would you do with that boat if you won? That'd be pretty cool.
3: First boat at 13, I don't know what I would do with it.
1: You'd probably have to buy a Ranger hat and keep it.
3: Yeah, literally.
1: Yeah, that's what you'd have to do. All right, Lucas Dicon, follow along, guys. Keep an eye on him. You never know. He could be leaving here with a boat. I'm just telling you right now, I'm not towing it home for you. Call Uncle Alan.
3: That's funny.
4: Ultimate Bass with Kent Brown. We'll be right back.
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1: Man, I know a lot of you guys were listening to this show, enjoying catching up with some of the legendary anglers here on Clear Lake, guys that have done so much on this amazing fishery. And if you're also sitting around going, why is he just talking to a bunch of old dudes? Well, just remind yourself, it's my radio show, and I got to hang out with all my old fishing cronies, just like my buddy Sepp does. So it was like an old, we put Project Kokanee together meeting up here. But Sepp, you ought to be here, man. There's a lot of old bass fishermen that you will recognize hanging out up here at Clear Lake.
5: I'm sure they're all, if you could see through the gray beards and all the gray hair, you know, and maybe over their belt buckles probably sticking out a little further than normal, too. You know, Kent, I watched the videos that Skeet and his team were putting up last night of the dinner and the big event and everything. My God, this guy's turned into Bassmasters.
1: Yeah, there were folks saying this is, you know, man, this is like better than Red Crest. This is like better than, you know, going to a championship or going here. And it really was.
5: I haven't seen a dinner set up so cool in my life at an event. And I've been to a few dinners, you know.
1: Well, and that was a big, you know, a big part is, as you know, he doesn't do anything in a small way either. Our old buddy Mark Blanton, Gone Fishing Marine, sponsoring last night's dinner. And, you know, when Mark gets involved, everything happens in a big way as well. So it was, you can tell, obviously, by the excitement from all the interviews from all of us. I just shot you a little picture of what it looks like out of my hotel room studio this morning here at Conocta Harbor Resort. And Byron Velvick, he's backing up to the boat right now. And, we're just ready.
5: Well, I'm looking at the picture. Great sunrise.
6: Doesn't look that rough.
5: Yeah, it looks just calm and nice. Fong's ready to hit the water.
1: It's not too ugly. It's not too ugly down here yet. You know, we are expecting a little more wind this afternoon, and it's going to strategize a little bit on the folks that have to run back every hour to weigh one of those fish. But those hourly weigh-ins, We'll start about 8 o'clock. And Byron Velvick says hi to the listeners because he's literally right outside my room hooking up his boat right now. So, yeah, we've completely just crashed the whole radio concept, Sep, and it was pretty much no holds barred.
5: Yeah, you know what I mean? Believe it or not, we're still on the air, and our new finger signal that we have in the studio didn't have to use it at all, but we were ready.
1: Well, we behaved ourselves pretty well, but it is. A beautiful sunrise coming up over Clear Lake, and a long, long awaited couple of days of fishing that we've all been talking about, gosh, you know, since last year and through the ISE show in January. And it's here. We're excited. Everyone's getting ready to go fishing. I got to tell you, I think we all like this 8 o'clock takeoff.
5: I think everybody likes it. I know I certainly like the 8:30 start at Pyramid.
1: Yeah, exactly right. But wish you guys were up here. It is a party. It's a lot of fun, and it's just going to continue until somebody puts a 2-inch trailer hitch ball underneath that beautiful Ranger 519 with a Mercury 225 and tows it up the hill here at Conocti Harbor.
5: Well, while everybody's out there on the water, we could hook that thing up and take off real quick. I got the truck, and I'm going to be watching the wonderful maps and the traffic flow. I'm going to determine whether Marilyn and I are going to make a race or not. We're still kind of open-ended about it, and I got to tell you, it's a big event.
6: It's going to be busy.
5: It is a absolutely beautiful first-class event they're putting on. I know it was Skeet's dream all along to do it. If he's got a nickel left, I bet he better hang on to it tight. That was a hell of an investment and one hell of a program, and all it's going to take is those anglers out there on the water grinning ear to ear, winning prizes every hour to make sure it happens every year after this.
6: It's going to happen with a Cinco, Kent.
1: It's a Cinco. You think it's a Cinco?
6: I think someone just dragging it behind a boat, some kid dragging it behind a boat. He's not gonna know what he's got.
5: He's got that Snoopy rod.
1: Lucas Dicon said he's calling Uncle Alan to tow that boat home for him. So. We'll see how that works out, but it's gonna be fun, you guys. I hear the music playing, and it's always fun when we get this thing done on a Saturday morning. So Seth, we can pick up our rag and our bottle of polish, and we can go clean up some rangers today.
5: Sounds like a party. Fun. You have a great time, my friend. Enjoy.
1: Thanks, man.
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5: Hey, good morning, everybody, and welcome to California Sportsman. It's Saturday, June 27th, opening day of ocean salmon season, and the wind might be blowing a little bit out there. We'll be checking in with our captains in just a minute and find out what they're hearing on the radios, what the action should be like, their expectations, and what they can get out to if it is a little too rough out there. We're going to be hooking up with Captain James Smith on the California Dawn and the new California Dawn in just a minute. Rick Powers is going to join us from Bodega Bay. He's heading out this morning. He's got salmon a little closer to his base. Kyle Wise, Headhunter Sport Fishing at New Maloney's. We'll be checking in live on the water with him, where action is obviously jumping in the boat. Jeff Goodwin, Lake Shasta, big brown trout going on. He's got things changing right now. River salmon season is coming. Brown trout are active at Shasta. The river's about to explode with rainbows on August 1st when it opens up. Action is going to be good all over our state. Mike Ogney with the Golden State Salmon Association hooks up with us with more info on salmon. Hopefully some more good news. Captain Jay Lopes will be running around in the bay. Stripers and halibut are on the bite, but there's a lot of big stripers to be had, and people are enjoying those. Then we're going to take you back out to the big bass event. The Skeet Reese event up at Clear Lake. It is a monster event with over 400 people in attendance up there this weekend. Nate Kells from Barry S. has got some scoop for us. Tim Noxon at Eagle Lake live on the water. Then we'll be checking back in with our salmon fishermen to hear what they're hearing on the VHF radios, the chatter out there, and what maybe they've intercepted along the way along our coast. Derek Atay at the Blind Squirrel is going to be live on Berryessa. We'll be checking in with him, and I've got a tape from some of the action that Gary Irk and Matt Hilbrink and I had earlier this week. And, of course, Dave Hurley joins us with, get this, the tuna are here. They're catching bluefin off the coast already. Some guys have caught limits. Some guys have caught a few smaller ones. And it's going to happen, folks. That El Nino is coming. Let's hook up with a man himself from the California Dawn, the new California Dawn. Let's hook up with Captain James Smith and find out exactly what's going on out there today. I know his clients have decided to fish in the bay today. Let's see if that's holding true, because people change their minds all the time. Good morning, Captain.
10: Hey, good morning, Sip.
5: Well, are you still expecting a little blow out there?
10: Yes. It's going to be a little breezy today, and I probably ought to put your 40-knot air gel in. It's windy. It's going to be windy in the ocean. Yeah, not a great day to take a small boat out. I would highly discourage that. The bigger party boats, though, won't have any problem. It's 4 feet on 13 seconds. It's not a big deal for the guys with the bigger boats. It'll be a little bumpy. Some guys are going to lose their breakfast, but, you know, That's salmon fishing, ocean conditions, and, you know, the excitement's running high. Everybody is excited to go chase the salmon, and who can blame them? All those years of closure, a little taste, a little nibble last year, a few days of really spectacular fishing. The numbers are supposedly higher this year, so, you know, I was going to go check it out. Fortunately for me, this group here booked at the ISE show last year, circled the date. This is the date we want. It was a bay trip. I honored the request. It's a long-time charter, so we will not be participating. But the new California Dawn's out there, as well as a bunch of other people. So I'm going to try and gather a little intel for you over the first couple hours of this morning, see if I can give you a report here in a little bit. But mostly big boats on the water today.
5: Absolutely. Now, James, let's clarify what a big boat and a small boat is for the private boaters out there, okay?
10: A big boat's over, I would say our big boat fleet's over 20, over 50 feet and over 30 tons. So, I don't know, you know, that's as opposed to a skiff. So, like I said, guys might be able to go up the north side and get in the bite, get below. If they can make it up the line, get on the bite, get, you know, up in Drake's Bay, they got a shot. And there was a lot of feed up there. I was up there this week, tons of whales, lots of bait. It looked really fishy. So I imagine that's where the majority of the fleet are going to head to today.
5: Well, pretty impressive inside the bay striper fishing yesterday. My God, you just sent me in the pictures. Those are pigs too, guy.
10: Yeah. There's a great grade of fish in the bay. There's been a lot of bass in the ocean. I see the purple on the, there's a purple hue on the fish. So a lot of these fish are coming in from the ocean. Yeah, great bay fishing yesterday. It was pretty wide open limits all the way around. There was several spots of fish, plenty to go around for the whole fleet. Everybody caught lots of bass. So that's what we're going to target today, a little heavier. A handful of halibut. The tides are mic'd up here. We're just not seeing the numbers. They had a phenomenal, and I mean a phenomenal bite in Bodega Bay this last week. I know one person that had a single boat had 40 halibut up there, commercial, all big grade, 12 to 25 pounds. I'm not trying to send my whole group up, all my groups up there, but that bite has kind of died off. The fish moved on, but that just tells you what we're lacking here in the Bay Area, that we're usually spoiled this time of year. The bars are usually popping. It's usually really, really good. We're getting a handful. Every time I go south, I see some pictures from down south this week. up to 5 halibut, and including a barracuda. I think the Sunday's trip, we got a barracuda. I don't know if I told you about that. We actually caught a barracuda down there. So talk about El Nino conditions. It's been since 84 since I've seen a barracuda caught on a charter boat here. We got one on.
5: I got a feeling you're going to see a lot of strange exotics coming up this year. That blob and the El Nino working together are certainly changing what's going on with our weather patterns. That's for sure.
10: Yeah, yeah. And then there's the guys that had limits of bluefin out there, smaller grade. They're a little more aggressive. There were schools of them. I saw some photos, some impressive photos from this last week's trip. So the guys were, you know, schools of them around Balsa Bay. A lot of 10 to 20 pound fish. That's a San Diego fish. Those guys are usually down south. So, you know, things are changing. Barracuda, limit the bluefin. Like, what's going on here? So
5: bring on those white sea bass. The next thing is going to come drifting through in big numbers.
10: Yeah, I mean, I'm not mad at it. I mean, think about all the closures, and, you know, now we have all this crazy opportunity. And get this, everybody, Cordell Banks is open. I didn't think I'd see it in my lifetime, your lifetime. Cordell Banks opened up 3 days ago. And so, man, where do you want to go? You want to get back to the bank? You want to go offshore for bluefin? You want to go to Cordell Banks? You want to go salmon fishing? Man, we have so much stuff going on here. It's insane.
5: It's like a gift from God all of a sudden. Hey, we've been screwed over for years by our salmon and everything else that's going on and the restrictions we have to live with. Katie, bar the door. It's open, folks. You're going to have great opportunities this year. And I'm already talking about a trip out to Cordell. Matter of fact, our next guest is going to tell us even more about Cordell Banks. We'll be hooking up with Captain Rick Powers in a few minutes. James, I know I'm counting on you for the callback at the end of the show. I know you guys are going to get into the stripers and everything in the bay, but I sure would like to hear what you're hearing on the radio to pass on to our listeners. They got a great opportunity. This is very early in the season for salmon. Normally, these guys aren't racing out. We're desperate to catch salmon. We want to get out there and get into them. It's early. There's still plenty of time, and with these guys out there in rough conditions, that means the quota is probably going to last a little bit longer, too, than instead of having 500 or 600 boats out there that are 14 feet long with four guys in them. Don't go out in an aluminum boat, folks. Stay home. If it's under 25 feet, I think you're crazy to go out today. But that's your business and your decision to make. James, any last comments for him?
10: Yeah, I would say keep the boats parked in the garage here for this week here. You know, there's some days where the wind backs off, but the sea conditions are up. So this week looks kind of funky. Maybe go to JMP Bay, grab some anchovies, have a good day with your family. Don't risk it. Don't push it. Definitely stay away from the Tamales Bar this week, too. I think it's going to be bouncy up there. But other than that, a lot of good stuff happening here, and I'm excited for July.
5: Absolutely. Give them all the hookup they need, James. They got to get out there and share in the action.
10: For the number here, 510-417-5557. Reach us on the web at californiadawn.com. Also, Facebook, Instagram, and TikTok. California at Dawn Sport Fishing. Come check us out.
5: James, thank you so much. We'll talk to you again real soon. I'd like to thank Alan Fong for coming in the studio this morning. He's my co-host while Kent Brown's running around at Clear Lake. The big skeet race event. Alan kind of wrecked his back bouncing around on the bass boat out in the Delta. How you feeling now? A little better?
6: I told you I'd come in, so I came in, but I'm still hurting a little bit. But
5: they rolled
6: better.
5: Him in on a gurney. It was tough getting him up the stairs, but he made it. You know, back injuries are a pain in the... Yeah, they are, aren't they?
6: Yeah.
5: All right, we're going to take a quick break. We'll be right back with a limping Fong right after this.
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5: Hey, we're back, and I don't want to waste much time, but I do want to thank Alan Fong for coming in. We're talking about the salmon situation right now. With this later start and everything, with the conditions that we're experiencing, I really feel that folks need to be careful and need to be smart, just like James Smith warned us. And our next guest is probably one of the most experienced anglers out there, charter captains. I'll just say it. He's a legend on the West Coast. Let's hook up with the man himself that used to be on the New Sea Angler. Now he's on the surf scooter or the sea scooter or whatever the heck it's called right now. Let's hook up with the man himself, Captain Rick Powers, who knows more about what's going on in Bodega Bay than anybody. Good morning, Captain.
14: Good morning, Steph.
5: Well, man, it's a bright, beautiful morning with a little breeze on the water. Tell our listeners what you're looking at today and what your plans are.
14: Well, opening day of salmon 2026 is an exciting day, to say the least. But we have been blessed with good sea conditions here today. I heard James talking, and he's right. You know, they're talking, if you watch the news on TV and they talk about this beach swell, you know, until Wednesday or something. There's like a 3-foot swell, and it's like 15, 16 seconds apart. I mean, we're like in a duck in a pond here. We're running to the west here and just going good.
5: Why are you talking to me when you should be fishing already then? That is outstanding.
14: Well, no, we're going to run up the line here, and if we do get a little wind, they're calling for some wind this afternoon, we'll have the wind behind us. So we're excited about today. And I have to tell you, we're really excited about what is happening at Bodega Bay. We've had a phenomenal week. Of course, the rock cod and ling cod are biting like wild dogs. We had a fantastic halibut bite. Myself and my two deckhands took the day off, postman's holiday the day before yesterday. And the three of us had five big halibut, average, oh my goodness, big, big humpback whale here. Son of a gun, I might have to drop him in here. Anyway, I am getting excited here. Anyway.
5: I'd never guess. So,
14: probably 18, 20-pound average on those fish. Big halibut. Right close to where we dock. I mean, right in the Outer Bay. It was phenomenal.
5: What's bringing those fish to you right now, Rick? That means there's either right temperatures or a ton of bait. One or the other keeping them up your way.
14: Well, like last time I talked to you, Seth, it's just loaded with anchovies. Everywhere you look, there's humpbacks. Loaded with anchovies, but along with the anchovies came the squid. And two big squid boats were up here, and one boat had 40,000 one night, 40,000 pounds. The other boat had 25,000. And along with squid comes huge halibut, but not only huge halibut, big white sea bass. And I haven't seen that. I haven't seen, you know, the squid spawn heavy. Probably, I'd say it's been 12 or 14 years. And this is a year. There's squid, there's anchovies. Hopefully at the end of the day, we'll say there's a lot of salmon. I think there is. We just got to find them. But everything's happening. And, of course, I was listening to James Cordell Banks. And there's nothing better when it comes to rock cod and ling cod than Cordell Banks.
5: Tell them a little bit about it. We've only got a few minutes here. But Cordell Banks is an opportunity for people for basically, this is a once-in-a-lifetime opportunity. If you're, 40 years or younger, you've never fished out there.
14: Well, you know, James fished out there with me when he was, I think he was a deckhand. It might even have been before he was a deckhand. I don't think there's been many operators that have been able to enjoy what happens at Cordell Banks. Myself, Bob Ingles, who retired out of Half Moon Bay, he fished it on a regular basis. I fished it. Mike Harbaugh out of our harbor, he was on tugs for a number of years. He fished it. But that is the most resilient bank up and down the whole coast. I mean, I watched it go through heavy gill netting. I watched it go through heavy drag boat pressure, trawlers, midwater, roller gear. And I'm telling you, those fish, they were always there, and they were always big. And now they haven't been touched in over 20 years, and it's going to be Katie Bar the door, wide open rock cod and ling cod. It's just going to be phenomenal.
5: How many years has it been shut now? 47?
14: No, it's been shut down. No, it's been shut down 22 years. 22 years it's been closed. And they opened up Rittenberg. And, of course, Rittenberg's a small bank below Cordell. Phenomenal fishing there, but it was a small bank. And so there were a lot of boats in a small area. This is going to be a big deal.
5: It's going to spread. It'll spread out the boats, and it's going to offer opportunities folks haven't seen for decades.
14: It's going to be really, really good when the weather's good. So it's kind of protected by the weather. It's 20 miles outside of Bodega. Rittenberg Bank is 30 miles, and 30 miles to the south. Cordell's right outside of us. So we're going to be making some trips very soon. We're anxious to hopefully get on these salmon today, and I got a bunch of big humpbacks here.
5: Well,
14: I think we got to go fishing.
5: That means you're in the right place, my friend. In case you need some tips from a trout fisherman, you're probably in the right spot.
14: Yeah, it's looking good.
5: Rick,
14: it's really good.
5: Get off the damn phone, Rick. Take care of your clients, and I look forward to your call back before the end of the show that's going to explain to all our listeners what they've been waiting for. Hopefully, we'll get a bunch of fish coming in. If not, I guarantee you, you're going to have opportunities abundant after this weekend and get these big tides that we're dealing with. These king tides just keep coming in California, it seems like, this month. But we're going to be rolling into a great season here as those fish start migrating towards the gate. Get ready, folks. It's going to happen, and then the rivers are going to explode too. Rick, thanks for sharing today. Before you go, give them all the hookup info they need so they can climb on board and get in on some fun too.
14: Somebody wants to get out of Bodega Bay here, maybe take a trip out to Cordell, some rock cod, ling cod, salmon trip. You can reach us here at 707-875-3495. I have got humpbacks all around me. I got to get the gear and stuff. It's going to be good, I think.
5: Do it to it. Now, you call me back anytime you want over the next couple hours. Don't even worry about it. Just let me know what's going on, my friend.
14: We'll do it. Thanks, Seth.
5: Captain Rick Powers with the Surf Scooter out of Bodega Bay. Don't miss the opportunity to get on board with him and share the great action. King salmon are back. You know, I got to tell you, Alan, one of the king salmon have got to be the most enjoyable fight out there on a light rod, maybe a spinning rod when you're out in a private boat. That seems to be the most fun for me. How about for you?
6: It's been, my dad used to be an avid saltwater guy, so we'd go out there and it was a blast, you know, bouncing 1 pound balls and get the hook up and the salmon would fight like crazy. And, you know, some days you lose half of them.
5: Of course.
6: You know, with the kind of hooks you have to use now and everything else.
5: And with the nets we had 20, 30, 40 years ago, you lose some too.
6: Yeah. It's going to be interesting. I'm pretty sure there's more salmon out there than you could shake a stick at. Just got to get the weather, you know. So
5: wait till all those fish start coming into the river system.
6: Yeah. Mm-hmm. And you know, all the stuff that's opening, even like Cordell Banks and everything, I'd really love to get out there. But everything that's happening right now, you can go pick and choose what you want to do.
5: Don't tell anybody, but I got a special trip that you're invited on with Rick on out to Cordell Banks on the surf scooter. He's going to take 20 people out. Well, I'm thinking we'll just charter the whole thing, take maybe 12 and go out and have a blast. We'll see what happens.
6: Oh, that'd be fun.
5: Well, I've already tuned it in. It'll be a fun trip, and I'm sure the guys will enjoy that. It's probably not going to be cheap either, because it's a good little run along the way. Well, speaking of good little runs along the way, our next guest, Kyle Wise from Headhunters Guide Service, has been running around doing a little spot checking on other lakes and rumors. He headed out to Lake McClure for a couple of days earlier this week, but he's back on his home water at New Melones right now. Let's jump on board with him right now and find out what's going on. Good morning, Captain. What's going on in the Headhunters boat today?
15: Good morning, guys. Actually, it's not bad, but it is not red hot. You know, I showed up and it looks like the lake's dropped 3 to 5 feet.
5: They're dropping everywhere right now.
15: So I ran back to where I left them, and there's a few there, but not a bunch. I have 4 on the boat, but we're going to head out to the middle of the lake. I got a sneaky suspicion with this much water being released. I think they panicked and they're sitting out there over the channel.
5: That's kind of what we thought at Berryessa. We were wrong. I don't know where they went, but Kokanee disappeared when they started dropping that water.
15: Well, all these fish that I had pegged on structure, they definitely left.
5: And they might have felt that earthquake too and decided to get a little out of the way.
15: And you know, we have some weird conditions. You know, looks like it's going to rain up here. We got sprinkles yesterday when I was getting my boat decontaminated. So, but you know, I've got a lot of years on this lake, and I got a sneaky suspicion these fish just pulled off a little bit, and they're just holding over deeper water.
5: All you got to do is grind a little harder. That's the way it works. The same thing's happening all over the place. As these lake levels drop, they take, you know, Berryessa was dumping 3/4 of an inch a day, which is nothing. Maybe down 20 feet for the whole year. No big deal. But I think they're dropping about 3 inches a day right now. So it's coming down a ways. But Berryessa's right up to the brim as it is. I mean, come on. I've fished that lake 150 feet down before on dirt ramps and floating ramps. It can be tricky. You headed over to McClure for a little expenditure. Good way to spend your money. Was it worth the trip?
15: You know, anytime I could go out and not catch fish is a good day. You know, after working every day, it's nice just to get away.
5: And tell me about it.
15: But the fishing was a little tough over there. I mean, we had to grind for the fish we did get, and the fish we got were 16 to 17 inches.
5: Nothing wrong with those. Are they deep and fat?
15: They are deep. You know, I think that's what a lot of people are missing the bus on. You know, a couple weeks prior to me getting there, everything was at, you know, 40 to 55 feet. Then when I showed up, the ones I were catching were down at 75 to 95 feet.
5: Are you seeing any second-year class fish? Are you getting any of the small ones too?
15: No. No, everything we caught was big.
5: Excellent.
15: It's not like Maloney's where, you know, you have a mixed grade from 8 inches up to 15 to 16 inches.
5: That's what's starting to happen at Berryessa. We're starting to see the two-year-olds coming on now, 9, 10, 11 inches long compared to 15 to 17 inches.
15: That's great to see. That just means next year's going to have some good fish. So it's good for the fishery if you could find those little fish.
5: Well, I don't know if anybody saw the earthquake videos that were on Channel 3 that Kent sent in to Channel 3 from Clear Lake, but it clearly shows every piling and everything shaking like mad in the lakes. I know that had to have an impact on fish, too. You know,
15: I
5: was on Berryessa when it hit. All of our phones go off at the same time. And we're going, what's going on? Earthquake. And I'm thinking, we're floating on a boat. We're safe unless the dam goes.
6: Earthquakes affect fish.
5: I know they do. They have to.
6: I know they do. I've been fishing all my life, and they do affect them.
5: Well, I know they scare the hell out of people, so they probably scare the hell out of fish, too.
6: Yeah, Carl, and then my buddy was on your boat last week.
15: Roger. Yeah, they had a pretty epic trip, to say the least.
6: He said you guys did really well. He said he learned a lot from you.
15: No, we went out and we put on a clinic, that's for sure. Then the one guy, I think he got his personal best. I think it was a 16 and 3/4.
6: Yeah, something like that.
15: It was a nice fish. But, yeah, they learned a few things, and he brought some, I don't know what you want to call the type of lure he had.
6: That's
15: made out
6: mine.
15: Of a spray paint can lid.
6: Yeah, that's mine. Whatever.
5: That's the Alan Fong special right there. Never throw away a bottle cap. Never throw away a piece of aluminum.
6: That just thing worked.
5: Paint it and hang a hook on it.
15: Yeah, he pulled it out, and I'm like, hey, it's your lure, run it, and by God, it slayed fish.
5: Well, right. Alan's such a close friend of mine, he's never showed me that lure, so I guess I'm going to have to see it one of these days. You know, I
15: took pictures of it, so I'll send it to you.
5: Oh, send it to me. I already talked to George. We'll get something painted up for me over there, that's for sure. Well, Kyle, I know you're going to have a successful day on New Maloney's. And, folks, kokanee angling, I had a customer call up a few days ago, or sent me a note, and it was basically, maybe we've wiped out the kokanee already in the lake. No, kokanee fishing hasn't really started yet, you know. We've stretched it. We used to fish from July to September for kokanee, folks. Now look what we do. It's almost year-round fishing. You can go out and catch them anytime you want. We've perfected the techniques. We've got the electronics and the tools to get you into the action. And not to mention, we've got guides that are on the water half of their life that have an understanding of where they are, what they're going to hit, and what they're going to be up to today. And that's what Kyle Wise is, a professional guide. He's been on the water. He's got his hands in the water and knows what's going on. Kyle, give them all the hookup they need. They got to get out there and have lessons from you.
15: Absolutely. You can find us on social media at Headhunter Sport Fishing, or visit the website at fishheadhunters.com, or just give me a call direct at 209-531-3966.
5: You have a good one, my friend, and if you start stacking them, you give me a shout back. Let me know what the update's going on, okay?
15: Absolutely, guys. Thank
5: Kyle Wise, Headhunters Guide Service. 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Quick break right now. When we come back, it's Blue Compass, and then you won't believe what's going on at Shasta. We'll talk about some big browns and stuff with a pre-recorded from Jeff Goodwin right after this.
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5: I've been paying a lot of attention to what's going on up at Lake Shasta and the river up there, knowing that this year so many salmon are coming up the system. Probably salmon already in the system up there. We have them coming through all the time. I was talking with Jeff Goodwin, and man, are there some opportunities to be had up there. And things are changing. It's not going to all be lakes. It's not going to be stripers. It's not going to be all rainbows on the river. There's king salmon coming in, folks. And in addition to everything else that he's got, well, I'll let him explain it to you. Here's a little pre-record, and then we're going to share some information on a big event coming up with Kevin Brock and Chico right after this.
21: Hey, good morning. Captain Jeff Goodwin here. Hey, today we're on Keswick Reservoir. No cell service out here, so we're going to have to give you a recording. So we'll report on today's action next week. But for now, let's talk about Shasta Lake. Shasta Lake has been fishing really good. We've been targeting rainbows and browns mostly, but the kokanee fishing isn't too shabby either. Target that 50-foot water line, and you're going to get kokanee and trout. Yesterday, we ended up getting into some really, really good brown trout fishing. Actually, scored a 9.3 brown out of Shasta Lake, so The big boys are starting to show up. We got some big rainbows out there. We haven't been targeting king salmon that much, but I know guys are catching some kings on the dry creek arm that's pushing 9-10 pounds. So if you want to spend time king salmon fishing on Shasta Lake, that would be a great place to spend some time. Other than that, you know, hey, we're going to be catching rainbows, browns, kokanee, and kings when we need to out on Shasta Lake through mid-August. But we're going to have to peel off and start our salmon season. I think my first trip is August 10th, so I won't be out on Shasta much at all in August, but we have a boat working through that first couple of weeks. So if you're interested in getting in on some of that Shasta Lake action, give us a call. Let's see, outside of that, we got Sacramento River rainbows, and that's been pretty good so far this year. Flows are up. We got 12,500 CFS rolling through Redding right now, and you know that always helps out our fishing. So we're mainly side drifting beads and concentrating on that section of the river below the State Route 44 bridge. But hey, we got some a lot of great fishing still to go before we start our king salmon season. But we are currently concentrating our efforts on the kings, so getting those trips booked. Anyways, hope this report helps some folks out who want to come up here and fish. If you're checking on reports, go to our Facebook and Instagram pages at Jeff Goodwin Guide Services, or visit our website at jeffgoodwinfishing.com. If you already know you want to book a trip for a king salmon coming up, just give Janie a call at the office. Her number is 530-510-2925. Have a great week, guys.
5: He's got a lot of opportunities up there, lakes, rivers, and then the king salmon coming in, and that opens up. It's going to be here before you even know it, and there's going to be many, many opportunities for fish on several rivers for us all out there. Should be absolutely spectacular. 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They got a thing going on called Triple Tuesday, Thank You Thursday, Fishy Friday, and Salmon Saturday, where you can buy a rod and get one free. 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And then the Thank You Thursday, get this, we'll give back to our customers. 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You might want to check it out. Listen to this real quick.
0: Hey there, Seth. 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You'll hear all about it on our podcast on Thursday night. That is Fish Real Talk with Kevin Brock at 7 o'clock. 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Super big promotion in store, online, K Brock Salmon Rod Special. Thank you very much. God bless.
5: What a great opportunity to get some good stuff. No doubt about that. You know, it's about time for the man himself, isn't it? Push that button.
1: 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It's your opportunity to learn from one of the best in the West. Here's Alan Fong, the Rodfather.
5: Good morning, Mr. Fong.
6: Good morning.
5: Nice of you to be here, broken back and all. He's injured himself out there catching too many stripers a couple of weeks ago, apparently. Huh?
6: Yeah, just, you know, one of the mishaps. I was in a boat and it was blowing like 35 and I twisted my back and I paid for it.
5: You can tell he's kind of grunting a few words out. He had 21 stairs this morning.
6: I'm getting old.
5: Yeah, join the club. We all are every day. Well, Alan, on your report on Thursday, you were talking about stripers out in the Delta.
6: Yeah, friends of mine are all still gone.
5: They don't quit.
6: No, they've been reporting to me, and the bite's still very good out there. You know, guys, Lucas fished a little tournament last Saturday, you know, and he caught 20 stripers, you know, while he was out bass fishing. He had a 15-pound limit. He did really well. But everybody's catching stripers. There's still a lot of them in the system. They're just not big. You know, they're anywhere from 15 inches up to like 7-8 pounds. But there's a lot of them.
5: Well, that's a lot of action. That's a great opportunity.
6: It's a lot of fun.
5: Take out young kids and take out family members and stuff and let everybody get into some action.
6: You know, when I got hurt, I was with a couple friends and they were 77 and 89 and they had a ball and it was blowing like heck. We should have never been out there. But caught a lot of fish. They had a lot of fun. It was, you know, 5-pound striper, they can fight when you're
5: A 5-pound striper is better than a 10-pound rainbow.
6: Oh, yeah. When you're in 2 feet of water, they tug. So it's a lot of fun. And, you know, I haven't been on the water for almost 10 days. This is killing me.
5: Going through withdrawal. His hair's turning black again.
6: I've been getting better. I've had 2 sessions of acupuncture, and it's really working for me. And I told my wife, I'm going to go fishing tomorrow. She said, over my dead body.
5: Of course, this is the woman with the double broken ankle.
6: Yeah, triple ankle.
5: Yeah.
6: She goes, nope, you're not going. I go,
5: probably a good idea to take it easy.
6: I said, when you wake up and I'm not here, you know where I'm at.
5: Divorce court.
6: She goes, I'll flatten your tires.
5: Now we know who stole Ricky's engines, don't we? Yeah. Well, I'll tell you what, folks. You've got so many opportunities. It's popping everywhere, isn't it?
6: Yeah, the fishing's unbelievable. I mean,
5: across the
6: board.
5: Even
6: in my report, I said, you know what, you saltwater guys, there's an opportunity in front of you that you haven't seen in years and years and years. You're going to have halibut, stripers, salmon. The best rock fishing you'll ever see in your life if you can get out on Cordell Banks.
5: And some exotics coming through, too.
6: Yeah, Smith said they got a barracuda. Come on. So with that Nino and warm water coming, you're going to get all kinds of different fishing effects up from it. White sea bass, you're going to get, it's just going to be crazy. You're going to be able to go out there and do whatever you want to do. You just have to wait till the weather calms down. Opening day salmon today, but, you know, if you don't have something 30 feet or bigger, I wouldn't go out there.
5: No. There will be many days and opportunities with the way they've got the season planned and the numbers that they can catch. And they'll be a little shy on their numbers today. They're not going to get what they expected, I don't
6: think. I don't know.
5: There's not going to be any klamaths out there.
6: Yeah, no. But Rick said it wasn't that bad at Bodega.
5: You know, yesterday and the day before, I was talking with Nate Kelsch. He goes, it's blowing up here on the lake, Sepp. It's white caps all across the main body of the lake. And I said, really? I'm like, as the bird flies, maybe 10 miles from him, maybe less. And there wasn't a leaf moving in my trees. Totally calm. Weird. I sent him a video, not a leaf moving, and he couldn't believe it.
6: Yeah. You know, I live in South Sac, and it's been windy every day for last month. Unbelievable how much wind we are getting coming out of that bay. But I think as soon as this weather calms down, you know, we start getting, it's weird. You know, I'm used to 100 degree weather right now.
5: Yeah, it's going to stay in the 80s and 90s for the next 2 weeks.
6: It's not hot enough. So as soon as that breaks, I think everything's just going to go crazy. You could pick and choose what you want to go do.
5: The earthquake has screwed things up.
6: Yeah,
5: too. The instant water releases that they're popping out of some of our reservoirs will screw up the bite. I kind of decided I'll wait till the middle of next week before I head back up to Barry.
6: Anything like that happens, you give it a week and everything goes back to normal.
5: Exactly. And that was last week. And I'm sure Big Nate will be telling us about that for last week. It was a tough week all around up there. You know, I went out with two of the best fishermen that I know. And there were three of us. We had four rods down the whole time. And we ended up hooking five and getting, I think, four to the boat or three. We kept three and got four to the boat, I believe. It was a nice trip, a wonderful time. But you know what it was, Alan? It wasn't knocking the snot out of the fish. It was a great time fishing with the guys and the stories and the lies and the BS we were kicking around the boat. That's what made it all fun.
6: Yeah, but fish always help.
5: Yeah, it sure as hell does. That's the answer to the whole
6: thing. That's why you went.
5: Well, as soon as you get better, where are you heading next? I know you're going to go back for stripers in the Delta.
6: I'm going back to the Delta, of course. You know, with your boat being decontaminated and everything, I'll probably head up to Union Valley with Roger. Friend of mine, John, he's been going up there, sneaking up there, doing really well.
5: Did you see Roland's pictures? Asperus, the shots that he had of that 10 or 11 pound Mackinac?
6: Catching big Macs up there.
5: Using his forward.

0: with regular 2D, you don't have a clue when it comes to forward facing. You have to just put that all out of your mind and then learn how to do it. The most important settings on those things is how deep and distance you go out. So, you know, I've learned a lot by trial and error, taught everything myself, but I understand electronics. I'm doing something that's totally different. It messes up all my readings, but, you know, it shoots a 20-degree beam out. So when you look 20 degrees out at 80 feet, you're 24 feet wide at that beam. And as you come closer to the boat, it gets narrow. You can't see your lure, right? Well, up and down, it looks 135. So you look 135 up and down, 20 degree. You know what I did? I flipped it the other way. So now I'm looking 135 sideways and 20 up and down because I'm not that deep.
1: There you go.
0: So now I can see everything. But my numbers are wrong. It shows the fish 40 feet, but he's not. He's only 28 feet. I don't care.
1: Learn how to use it before you go into the Alan Fong College of Adjustments, folks. Learn how to use it. He's already scaring me, and it's coming on my new boat. So I don't know what to expect, but I am certain it'll be the same unit that's on Alan's boat, so it'll be easy for him to teach me.
0: Yeah, these companies are learning a lot about it, and they're starting to make the cones wider. So, you know, it's something that's going to, you know, come out. Guys will go, should I buy it now? I don't know. You know, you buy it now, and then next year something else is going to come out. So
1: that's
0: I don't
1: the way
0: to
1: it is. That's the way it is
0: everything.
1: Every year.
0: No,
1: every
0: I know.
1: Year. Even with refrigerators,
0: yeah,
1: trust
0: got
1: me.
0: Got that right.
1: Alan Fong, Alan Fong Outdoors on the YouTube channel. You need to definitely check out his weekly reports that show up every Thursday. And don't forget, he's still doing a lot of consulting on the side. Take you out and show you how to use your electronics properly, make you a better angler at the same time. Alan, real quick, give him the phone number for that.
0: Yeah, just text me at 916-761-7594, and I'll get back to you.
1: All right, let's take a quick break. We come back. Mike Ogney and the Golden State Salmon Association right after this.

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3: Hey, we've got Mike Ogney joining us from the Golden State Salmon Association, and I've got a surprise for him. Mike, I want you to start off with your normal bit, and then we're going to jump on board with James Smith, find out what the latest report is on salt. Good morning, Mike Ogney from the Golden State Salmon Association. How's that for getting you up to speed?
4: That's getting me up to speed really quick. I appreciate that, Seb. I love that segment of Alan's. I kind of figured him out finally. Alan is a deadhead because the way that he was describing looking at his monitor and, well, if you take the perspective and it's 35 degrees this way, it sounds like he's on acid.
3: Yes, I thought that for a moment myself.

0: myself until I saw what it produces in the boat.
1: How you learn. You got to turn them on and use them.
0: That's right. Any way you can, apparently. Wait till he turns it all the way upside down.
2: Tune in and turn on. Alan's new saying.
0: Got that right. Well, Mike, let's do real quick. Let's bring up James Smith and find out what's going on out there in the ocean right now. Captain James Smith on the California Dawn's got an update for us right now. We've got Mike Ogney with us on, too. James, what's cooking?
3: Hey, good morning there. Good morning there to you, Mike. So the guys this morning that did go out, they're rewarded with actually very favorable conditions. Guys are out there fishing. There's a handful of salmon caught. I know one boat that has three, and up the north side towards Duxbury, there was a couple of salmon caught the middle ground. So far, so good. No wide open bite that I'm aware of, but some guys are catching some fish, and the weather is not as bad as the weather forecast was. I'm sure it's coming, but right now, guys are pretty much gone anywhere they wanted, with the exception of way offshore, and they're catching a few fish.
2: I agree with you, James. I checked out the buoys this morning like I always do. It was only 11, 12 knots at San Francisco over a 3-foot wind chop. So they're going to be fighting some wind, but it's going to be nothing for the big boats because they'll be able to get established. They'll be able to get to the area that they want to fish, and they can hold their ground easily, even if the wind comes up with that super low swell. So I think it's a great sign. It's only 7 a.m. and one boat has three fish. But these guys get located, and I would not be surprised if we hear some pretty good scores by the end of the day.
0: Well, I'm glad to hear it. And, James, I really appreciate you checking in with us on this. And, Mike, why don't you go ahead with your report?
2: James, with your big, new, beautiful boat, you going to be running some salmon trips, too?
0: James is already gone. I just dumped him. I'm
2: oh,
0: sorry.
2: Yeah, he will be.
0: He will be doing them. You can bet on it. And, in fact, the big boat went out today.
2: Yeah, so it's going to be really interesting. I'm going to be keeping an eye on it. A little bit, when you get up north of Point Reyes, there's no place to hide from the wind. The Golden Gate Fleet, northwest wind, they can hide on the Marin Coast. You're going to be in the teeth of it up in Bodega Bay, so I don't recommend private boats. Really get out of Bodega Bay. And this week what's going to happen, Sep, is the deck chairs are going to get rearranged. We're expecting winds anywhere from 20 to 30 knots. Up and down all week long. The good news is that's going to chill down water temperatures because we have this huge warm water plume pushing up the coast. And the longer we can hold on to cold water and all the feed that that depends on that colder water, like anchovies and krill, it's going to bring in more and more salmon. So I think and the other thing that people have to look at this salmon season is tough weather days are not a lost day. We're fishing on a quota, so it's just going to delay it by time. We're fishing for, about 35,000 fish. So we'll be getting better weather conditions to fish on those fish and get out there and get some because I think it's going to fill fairly fast.
0: Well, there's no doubt we're going to have opportunities, and there's going to be plenty of opportunities in the ocean. There's going to be tons of opportunities in our river systems also. But I know everybody has waited for this day, and I'm certain that there's going to be a lot of salmon caught out there. You've heard what Rick's been talking about for a couple of weeks, and so have I. He's got salmon right outside of Bodega, and he's got bigger schools even a little bit further out. So I think he's planning just a couple of quick miles, and he's on them.
2: Yeah, some of the six-packs in Bodega Bay have been catching really good numbers of halibut the past few days.
0: Yes.
2: I've heard rumors of a few salmon being caught, and I think we have a lot of really good sign out there, Seth. But again, it's 35,000 fish for the Central Coast. Get out there and get some. On the regulation side right now, the Golden State Salmon Association, we're just really focused on these issues of Shasta Dam is a really big one. You know, they want to push more and more water here in the springtime down to the farmers, and they are risking our fall run fishery and flushing hot water over the top of reds if they keep pumping at the rate that they're pumping. And what we got to do is slow that down, and we're pushing to have them slow it down and have a plan to keep cold water behind Shasta Dam for the fall spawn, because we really need that cold water come October, November. And then it naturally cools off as we go into late November and December.
0: Mike, yesterday.
2: But all these fish on the coast are going to come up and spawn. Let's help them do it successfully.
0: Absolutely. Well, Mike, yesterday I got the bulletin. A major court ruling just reinforced the important principle. Federal water projects must comply with the Endangered Species Act and protect endangered salmon. Ninth Court of Appeals ruled the Bureau of Reclamation cannot sidestep its obligations to protect endangered fish. What does that mean for us?
2: Well, what it's meant in the past step is that they just close their eyes and they break those rules constantly. We're way over the number of permitted winter run, endangered winter run, and Central Valley steelhead. I think we've almost tripled the number of fish killed down at the Delta Bumps. And they keep just pushing more and more water regardless. And the Bureau needs to step up and start adhering to the law and letting our salmon fisheries recover, because these court issues were designed to let salmon recover, not for federal agencies to just close their eyes to these rulings.
0: Well, it says it's a major court ruling reinforced the important principle that water projects must comply. So let's hope the feds are doing something to protect our salmon here, too, because we're sure pumping water to all of the guys that seem to be tied into politicians pretty tight in this state. That's for sure.
2: Yeah, and I'm going to have to read that ruling. I missed that stuff, and I think it's really good news, but we are dealing with an administration that is not environmentally favorable, and we just have to constantly fight, it seems like, for water here in California.
0: That's why we've got the Golden State Salmon Association doing the fine job that they do, and many, many other organizations that are all fighting for us, too. Mike, thanks for sharing with us this morning. We really appreciate it. And I hope to see you not caught in traffic here today and this tomorrow with the races and the big fishing thing going up at Reese's place up at Keeler Lake. The traffic's going to be crazy out your way.
2: I'll be avoiding your neighborhood, Seth.
0: Count on it, my friend. Count on it. Have a good one. Mike Ogney with the Golden State Salmon Association. We appreciate you, my friend.
2: Take care, guys.
1: Yeah.
0: Count on it. Hey, you guys know how it works. There's a whole nother show right around the corner here as we change to the 7 o'clock hour. We'll be right back.
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13: Good day, this is Mel Widener. 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
0: Hey, we're back, and lots going on in our second hour. We're going to kick it off in just a minute with San Francisco Bay striper and halibut action with Captain Jay Lopes with Right Hook Sport Fishing. Then we're taking you to Clear Lake to the big bass tournament up there. Skeet Reese and his clan, Reese Fishing, has taken over Clear Lake Conoctive Resort, and they are doing it right. We'll tell you all about it. We'll take you there live while it's going on. Nate Kellish has got a info for you on Lake Berryessa. He's been up there this week. He was out when the earthquake went off. So was I. And we definitely noticed some changes in the fishing there and caused some adjustments to be made. Tim Noxon, wide open fishing up at Eagle Lake right now, and it is consistent. He'll tell you where and how to get up to that great lake with the facilities they've got up there and the trophy-sized Eagle Lake rainbow trout. You can't go wrong. We'll be checking in live with Rick Powers and James Smith again later in today's show around 7:40 or so to find out what's been going on out there, how the salmon action has been, what they're hearing on the VHF radios, all that good stuff to keep you up to speed on it too. The weather's not as bad as it was anticipated, so more boats have gone out than we expected. Certainly not the weather that was reported by a lot of the stations, but it could be coming. I'd be leery if I was out there. And if you're listening out there in a boat right now, pay attention to stuff and take a look at your weather channel every now and then, see what's coming at you. Derek Tate is going to be live on Berryessa. And then I've got a little recording of Matt Hilbrink and Gary Irk and I going out. We'll play for you where we picked up a really nice coke off the back of our boat. And Dave Hurley has got some info for you. Guess what's close to home? Bluefin tuna. You'll hear all about it in this hour. Let's go live to San Francisco Bay and let's climb on board with the man himself, Captain Jay Lopes with Right Hook Sport Fishing. Good morning, Captain.
14: Good morning, Sepp. Good morning, buddy.
0: Be careful what you say. I got your mentor sitting across the table from me here. Mr. Fong is listening to everything you say.
14: All right. Perfect. Hopefully.
15: Good morning.
14: Good morning.
0: Tell us about it, guy. What's going on in the bay this morning?
14: Not a whole lot yet. We got a few shaker halibut, kind of just bouncing around waiting for the tide. We are getting some bites the first couple of drifts. We're in an area where there's a few white sea bass caught or hooked this week, trying to catch one of them. Ricky Acosta got one, and a shaker a few days ago. So we're checking this area out, and, we would like to be out in the ocean today, but, it was marginal at best for a small boat, so we opted to stay in the bay.
0: Where are you looking for these white sea bass? Are you over by South Tower?
14: No, we're in, in between Treasure Island and an area called the Barges. They kind of live here. They move around this island at times. And like I say, there hasn't been one hooked yet, but they were roaming around here for a few days. So we're going to try this for a little bit before we move on.
0: I've never had it to taste, to eat, but I understand it's probably one of the best tasting fish out there.
14: It's really good. It's comparable to a striper. I think a striped bass is a little better tasting, but it's really good. There's such a rare fish. If you have an opportunity to even get around one, it's
1: they fly hard.
0: That's really the reason good. I would want it right there. They got the tail, they got the body, they got the muscle to just end your day.
14: They fight really good.
0: Well, tell us about the striper action in there. These are some of the biggest striper I've seen caught this time of year in the bay. What's going on?
14: Yeah, no, the average bass this year is really good. There's a lot of 6 to 12 pounders. We got on some bites earlier this week, and I'm sure we'll see it here as the day progresses once we're able to get out on the rock piles here on the top of the tide. There's anyone who's got a lot of experience fishing the bay and stripers, especially rock pile bass, they are a lot bigger on average. And, you know, we had a few days this week throw 16 stripers in there, and it fills up a 150 quart cooler. That's how big they are. Good hard fighting fish. We saw the same fish earlier this week out in the ocean. We were out there, and there was a massive school of stripers above Stinson Beach. And we were on a spot, Bolinas Point, it was called. And it was a little bird pile. But we were in 40 feet of water, and we had 40 feet of stripers underneath us. And, you know, you put a bait on the hook, drop it down 5 feet, engage it, you had a fish on. That's how it was. And it was nonstop. Real hook up. Oh, yeah, you're fishing on the left. Go left. Follow him. Don't stay. Oh, we got a fish on.
0: Run to the bow of the boat. Tighten the line.
14: Yeah, we got one. I don't know what it is. It's like a striper. But, so that's what we got going on. So we really wish we were out in the ocean. That's going to be coming for us. But we wanted to just kind of let the big boats go out there and see what was going to be local here. And it sounds like, before I spill the beans, there's been a few fish already hooked this morning, not far out, but the weather is coming up on the guys. I heard one boat's got already had 4 fish and dropped a couple. So that's a good sign. But we are going to be staying in the bay until we can get out here, hopefully in a few days. But we'll see.
0: There's plenty of opportunities to get out there. The delays just make that the quota last a little longer.
1: Patient pays.
14: Yeah, we'll be fishing in August. I know. I mean, looking at the extended forecast, because we pay for these weather apps, and it doesn't look good, to be honest with you. It's the next 10 days, there's a big swell going to come in. It's going to start really blowing offshore. We got a pretty big swell that's going to come in. And, you know, I'd rather majority of the fish are going to be offshore, you know, and the guys know that. And there are going to be some local fish on the beach. And for a 6-pack boat, we could make that work. So I'm letting these guys test the waters, because if I'm going to go out in rough water, I want to make sure there's something there to catch. So it sounds like there might be a little bit of fish around. I don't know how much. We'll get a better judge on it by the end of the day. But hopefully the guys go up there, and some guys are trying to get all the way to Point Reyes here this morning in those 55-foot boats. So we'll see if they're able to find something up there. But that's a long haul in a 28-foot boat. So
0: well, I'm sure you talk. I'm sure you talk to Ricky up there and know that there's plenty of fish around, and they are getting into both halibut as well as that. And I'm sure that one of these days you're going to be moving that boat too.
14: Yeah, no, we are. We're going to be up there for sure the last part of September. So we're going to fish the salmon opener down here in September through the 21st of September, and then we're going right up there, and we're going to be offering daily Cordell Bank trips up into a crab season. So we're really looking forward to that. That's really exciting news. I know Rick probably already talked about it, but
0: oh yeah,
14: that fishery is, you know, one thing that, you know, a childhood memory, you know, my dad used to take us out, and we'd go on this new Sea Angler, and you'd go up there, you know, Bodega Bay, get on the boat in the morning, the boat would smell like rock cod and squid and be stinky, be thrown up halfway out. But the fishing was just phenomenal. That's stuff I remember. And it's going to be like that. There's going to be trophy ling cod out there, huge school fish, all the hardheads. I mean, that's going to be a fishery that people aren't going to want to miss.
0: If you can get your weight and bait to the bottom, it isn't going to take long. It isn't going to take long.
14: So I got a text the other day, the first day it was open. Rick probably knows the guy as well. He said if he got past the school fish, he had a ling cod on.
0: If you can get past it.
14: That's how easy it was.
0: Oh, my goodness.
14: And then you had school fish stopping 16-ounce jigs, so that's how big they are.
0: Oh,
14: jeez. So it's going to be an exciting fishery. But in the meantime, Seth, we're going to be staying down here. We're hoping to get in the ocean here in the next few days. We're going to really watch the weather really close. But the next 2 days, we're going to stay here in the bay and continue to beat up on, you know, what halibut are around, and definitely the striper fishing that is good at times.
0: Well, so, there's many halibut that went a little bit north. I'm just kind of got my fingers crossed. They turn around and come back down and sneak into the bay for you.
14: Yeah, no, I know. And then, you know, there was a big bite up in Drake's Bay this week, too, for a couple of the boats here in Berkeley. They were making the run up there, and they had good fishing. That might last. We don't know. But we just need the weather.
0: Fish got fins, and they move around wherever they want to be. They're like cattle. They follow the feed, man. They follow the feed. Jay, give them all the hookup they need so they can get out there and share in the action.
14: Yeah, give us a call. Area code 916-417-5670. And on the web at righthooksportfishing.com. Give us a call. Book early. Book often. And you know what? I don't know if everyone was here, and there was a lot of bluefin caught earlier this week. So we're going to be offering tuna trips as well once everything starts to subside. Hopefully it's not the 2 weeks that they're seeing.
0: Well, I think you'll see it for a few months, my friend. I think they're going to be here for sure. We'll be talking about it over the next few weeks. You can count on it. Captain Jay Lopes with Right Hook Sport Fishing. Thanks for hooking up with us, bud.
14: All right, thanks, guys. See you.
1: See ya.
0: All right. Hey, speaking of somebody we haven't seen for a while, Mr. Brown is gone. He's hiding around over at Clear Lake someplace this morning. Let's check in live and see what he's up to at the big Skeet Reese fishing event taking place all weekend up there. Good morning, Kent.
15: You know, we're in the middle of the launch ramp follies, Sep. They're, Mark Blanton and I are spectating the launch ramp follies, watching Todd Woods hold the lineup right now.
0: You got breakfast and, you got breakfast with you sitting at a table in full enjoyment?
15: They got breakfast burritos for us. Yeah, absolutely. We've had a little coffee. Skeet showed up. We knew he was coming. They threw the yellow rose petals out. So we knew it wasn't long before he was here with us. But no, man, everybody's getting launched. It's lines in at 8 o'clock. Skeet Reese big bass battle up here at Clear Lake, Sep. He's got 487 participants.
0: Holy Toledo. They came out of the woodwork the last couple of weeks.
15: They really did. About 200 of them from what we thought we were at. So pretty cool. Super excited about it. And it's just going to be a lot of fun. Somebody's going to win a $90,000 fully rigged Ranger boat.
0: It's not going to be you.
15: No, it's not, but I have already polished that boat once, if that counts.
0: I bet you've polished it more than once.
15: Yeah, it's actually hooked behind the Thompson's Toyota Tundra right now, so I've got possession of it, at least.
0: In a strategic location near the stage, is my guess.
15: Ironically, that's exactly where we're going to put it as soon as things settle down a little bit here.
0: Probably right next to the big White River Marine trailer that's parked out there.
15: Yeah, everything's good. Yeah, we got Gone Fishing Marine up here. We had a great dinner banquet last night. We'll have another you know, event tonight at the winery and up in Lakeport. And it's just, man, it is a party at Clear Lake. We've got lots of friends, lots of pals. It's just a great time.
0: I can't believe that he's pulled this off. He must have had a team of a ton of people working on this. There's so many avenues.
15: You know, Skeet, he's got so many friends around him and family around him. You know, both his brothers, Jim and John, are here. You know, Kimmy and the girls are here. Poor Courtney had to spend her 20th birthday, Sep, doing that. Hey, here he is real quick. Skeet, say hi to Sep. You're on radio.
16: Good morning, Sep. How are you, sir?
0: He's absolutely blown away by the success of your event. That's how I'm doing this morning. And I would imagine you're probably in that shape, too.
16: I am feeling overwhelmingly pleased, and just, it's an amazing feeling just to put on something like this and actually to come together and have so many people show up that are just so positive about this event. So,
0: Skeet, we've been watching.
16: It's really rewarding. I'm grateful that it all worked out.
0: Since we started hearing about your event, we've been talking about it here on the show. I don't think anybody expected this except you, and you're obviously had the vision to make it all happen like this. What a team of people put behind. I've been watching the stuff that shows up on YouTube and shows up on the videos and stuff. Amazing dinner and preparation and the way you had that hall set up and everything. You've gone way overboard and done a fantastic job of it. The people that are up there are about to learn what a real event and a party for the weekend is all about, aren't they?
16: Well, I think they definitely got to experience the first part of it last night. Now they get to experience the second part of this event. Is NASA actually the main tournament itself, and these guys are going to be out there casting for you know, a fish right now in the next 2 days. It's somebody's winning a fully rigged Ranger Z519 225 Mercury just for one cast. One good bite. And so now, yeah, they had fun last night, but now they got to get to work out there today.
0: It's getting serious, and I'm sure they all got the game face on heading to the boats this morning, too.
16: And I get to spend the next 7 hours on stage weighing them in.
0: Well, at least you won't be sitting in the chair and ejected from it. You can stay in your chair up on the stage this time.
16: Exactly.
0: Well, Skeet, congratulations on an absolutely great event. You and your team have made it happen, and I hope you do it year after year after year.
16: That's our plan. Thanks, Seth. Appreciate it, bud.
0: You appreciate you, too.
16: Yeah.
15: See, I didn't want to have to work that hard, and he wandered by, so what better than to just let Skeet do it?
0: I'll let you call the guy that I'm going to kick off the air, okay?
15: That'll wait. You know what? I got no problem with that. I have no problem with that. Buddy, we'll talk soon.
0: I don't have any problem with it either. It's really important information and a great event. You're a lucky son of a, and have a good time up there.
15: See you, dude. Bye-bye.
0: A lot of pros up there. It's like old family week. You hear some of the names of the guys that Kent's running into up there. Skeet called in all the cronies. You can bet on it. Gun Owners of California, I got the lucky winner right here. 51st years and no compromise. The fight continues because of supporters and donations that help GOC do their good work for us. Gun Owners of America and Gun Owners of California working together. And now let's give away that gun for them. They've already drawn the lucky winner. It's winner number 26. Ticket number 1229. Congratulations to Robert Barriono from Woodland, California. I didn't win, but I'm close. Woodland's just down the road, who just won a Remington 870 12 gauge. You lucky dog. The staff will be in touch with you next week to arrange your delivery. We appreciate the Gun Owners of California and the folks that buy the tickets and win too. We'll be right back after this quick break. You know how it works. A lot more coming your way in just a second.
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0: Hey, we're back, and that was really great. Akinta grabbed Skeet Reese for us right there, a retired Hall of Famer with Bassmasters, the Major League Fishing. He's done it all, and we knew him when he was thinking about taking up bass fishing for a living, doing little knot tying lessons at the ISC at the age of 17 or 18 years old. Now he's retired and putting on events that are monstrous type events like that. It's amazing. Amazing. He's done such a great job, and what a great field of people he's got out there. Almost 500 anglers there, 487 entries, and that's probably the biggest bass tournament in California, I would imagine, right now. Is anything ever drawn bigger than that that you know of, Alan?
1: 500 people per participants is a lot.
0: Well, 300 would be great. Yeah. 100 boats is great. 150 boats is spectacular, and they probably got 200 or something.
1: Yeah, usually around 200 is about a good one here.
0: Well, 487 entries into it. That's going to be a lot of weighing. And he says 7 hours. Good luck with 7 hours weighing it all in. Let's hook up with a man from Berryessa, from Lake Berryessa's. You know, it's a terrible lake when there's an earthquake going on and things change a little bit. You know, the water levels are dropped. Let's hook up with the man himself, Big Nate, with Big Nate's Guide Service at Berryessa. We were out fishing next to him just the other day. Good morning, Nate.
19: Hey, good morning, fellas. Good morning.
0: Tell us about it. You had sent me a note on, I believe it was Thursday morning, said you had the longest, hardest day of your life.
19: Hey, it's no lie. It's no lie, man. I'll tell you, you know, Berryessa, it's a trophy fishery for a reason. We get the least amount of fish, but we definitely have the quality fish. But when they let water out of that lake, man, oh man, it can definitely make things tough.
0: It's not a good idea to have an earthquake the same day that they let out the water out of the lake.
19: No, that definitely doesn't help. That definitely doesn't help. It's funny because that day it was pretty busy out there, and it was quiet. There was no wind. It was just glass. And when that earthquake went off, you heard everyone's phone across the whole lake. All you heard was beep, beep, beep. It's like, oh no. I looked at it. I said, oh no.
0: Well,
19: it's already tough.
0: Interesting thing was the alarms went off in my boat. Two of them went off. The third guy's phone never went off. He had a non-iPhone. So I guess he figured he was dead. It was quite an event out there. But Nate, you canned the word grind. Yeah, it was a grind. There's no doubt about it. But it's important that we share the activity of these fish with the listeners so they understand what's going on. Nothing on the screen, hardly, except in the top 15, 20 feet of water, minnows all over, probably bass, a lot of crappie, and obviously some trout moving in and out of them too. But we were all going for Cokes, and we just locked it in on Coke depths and everything and went. Not a fish on the screen. Then all of a sudden, for 10 minutes, they're racing all over the place.
19: Yeah.
0: And then they're gone. But,
19: hey, there's coke in the top 20 feet. I got two coke in here this week, probably one at 15. So,
0: hey, Nate, you're really breaking up. Are you in something or under a cave?
19: Sorry, can you hear me now?
0: You're a little better now.
19: Hang on.
0: You're good now.
19: How about now?
0: You're good now.
19: Better? Okay, good. So there's kokanee up there in that top 20, 25 feet. I got two fish this week between like 15 and 20. So they're feeding on plankton, and then they're coming down. You'll see them race down to your gear from like 25, 30 feet, and then they'll look at it, and then they'll just keep on going on down to about 70, 80 feet.
0: It's frustrating as hell. You don't see them, and then you start seeing them streaking all over. They come right up to your lure, and then they go right back down to where they want to be.
19: You know, this week was one of the most frustrating weeks I've had out there in years. You know, we end up getting our fish. You know, I was getting between, I'd say, 8 and 12 kokanee a day. But up until that, I was getting limits for the boat, you know, talking 15, 20, 25 kokanee a day. You know, for the past few weeks before that week, just watching these fish swim in my gear all day long and not touch anything. I mean, I was beating my head against the wall. Unbelievable.
0: That's why we pulled up our lines at 11:45. I was tired of beating my head against the motor.
19: it's just a tough thing. And you know, it doesn't matter. I swapped out gear. My boat was an absolute wreck. I had everything. Apexes, T-pexes, hoochies, you know, spinners, this and that. I had stuff all over the rails, all over my back deck. I was swapping gear, doing corn, changing depths. It just didn't matter. The fish would not touch anything. They just wouldn't do it.
0: Well, that will all be different next week. You can count on it.
19: Hey, I'm ready for that. But there's this thing, you know, they went through flurries. It'd be nothing. And then for about 20, 25 minutes, I couldn't keep a rod in the water. I mean, it was double, triple, wham, nothing for the rest of the day. Yeah. That's it. For four more hours of just trolling around, watching fish swim through the gear.
0: The lake is loaded.
19: I don't have an explanation for it.
0: The lake is loaded with fish. We had good anglers out there and experienced anglers out there, and it was just the circumstances. It's the water dropping. It's the earthquake. All of those things add up, cause confusion and a little bit of panic, and they'll be moving around. And as Alan Fong says, it only takes a week.
1: Yeah, and you know, some days out there, I don't care who you are or how good you are, and they don't want to bite. You ain't catching them.
0: That's why I like out with experience.
19: It's a fact, Alan. Yeah. Alan's got it exactly right.
0: When you go out with experienced fishermen, like I did the other day, I had Matt Hilbrink, who's probably got 30 years experience, Gary Irk, who's probably got 30 years experience, and I got 130 years. So there's a lot of time on the water. We knew what we were laying out there was good. We knew it was solid. We knew it was the fish, yeah. Not us, or at least we hoped that.
1: Yeah, but you know, now with the electronics we're running, I can see them come up, go through the gear, and don't bite.
0: Yeah.
1: So you change. You try changing, and then sometimes I don't care who you are. Sometimes nothing works.
0: I was adjusting depths. I was I was turning 90 degrees left, turning 180 degrees right. We were doing everything trying to get them to go.
1: Yep.
0: And we're going to get them to go again next week too.
19: Hey, it's gonna happen. We're gonna be right back on track. These fish are huge. They're so healthy. You know, we got one fish this week that touched 18 inches. And probably close to 2.5 pounds. These fish are fat as can be. They're gorgeous fish.
0: Now's the time, folks. Now is the time. You need to get up there. Nate, real quick, give them the hookup.
19: Yep, guys, give me a ring at 916-860-9180. You can check out my weekly reports at Big Nate's Guide Service on Facebook, also on the web. I'm booking. I only have about 5 days left in August, guys. It's if you want to come out with me and get on some real nice fish, give me a ring soon. Kokanee should be good up until hopefully about the middle of September is what I'm hoping for. And we'll be transitioning to King Salmon and Trout. So give me a ring and we'll go out there and make some memories for you.
0: 916-860-9180, folks. Give them a shout. Nate, thanks for sharing. Have a great day at Tahoe today.
19: Appreciate you guys. I will. Thank you.
1: See you later.
0: He's hiding up there with his wife. He took off. Let's go to Eagle Lake right now. Let's climb on board with Fish Travelers Guide Service. Tim Noxon joins us live on the water this morning. Good morning, Tim.
20: I'm live on the couch, Sep. We rescheduled today's trip. It's 5 to 10 sustained and 25 mile an hour gusts. I'm sitting here in Spalding looking out my window, and the trees are blowing like crazy.
0: 25 mile an hour wind at Eagle Lake, that's a fast troll, about 3 miles an hour without your engine even rolling.
20: Well, you don't need an engine up here, boys, just to get off the water. Yeah, I don't think there's many guys out here today or out today. But, hey, as you probably know, and I just sent you a couple pictures. I don't know if you had a time to look at them, but... it's been, I would say, that the first 5-6 weeks of this season, I don't know exactly how many, we've been open since May 23. About the best I've seen in the last 5 years. The first part of this season, as you know, we were over in the shallow water on the west side, nymphing and trolling in water, nymphing in water under 10, 20 feet, limits daily. The only time I didn't get a limit was the last full moon period. We were one shy, but every day. And then, of course, as you know, as the water warms up, we got to move out of the shallows and find the fish in deeper waters.
0: Hey, Tim.
20: You know, you're on a lull for a couple days. Yes, sir.
0: Tim, you were breaking up a little bit there, but I got it. So we're going to have to dump you here real quick. But the action's consistent up there. It's wide open action going on, folks. And if you have not experienced that, it is a great place to go with a great destination. You've got cabins that are available up there. Do you have the number for the cabins, guys?
20: If you can call the RV park at 530-825-3133, they've got cabin rentals available in and outside the RV park.
0: That number again, folks, he broke up, 530-825-3133. They've got an RV park there. They got gasoline. They got a grocery store. They got everything you need, including some cabin rentals. Give them a shout. They'll help you get set up, and Tim will certainly give you all the info. Tim, give them the info they need for fish travelers. Hopefully you won't break up while you're giving it.
20: Sorry about that. 916-201-4648. And you can read my reports, Fish Traveler, on Facebook, or you can look at my website, EagleLakeFishingGuide.com.
0: I got it. It all came through just fine. Tim Noxon, live at Eagle Lake, folks. If you haven't shared in the experience, you need to. And he's a great guy with a great guide. And he's got a good buddy that does home improvements that's going to be working at my house in a couple of weeks. I appreciate the info, my friend. Take care and have a great day kicking back on the couch and watching the wind blow.
20: Yes, sir. Thanks, Seth.
0: Tim Noxon with Fish Travelers Guide Service. 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It's time for Get a Clue.
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0: 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The big Kokanee Derbies are taking place July 11th at Don Pedro, August 1st at Stampede Reservoir, September 12th at Shaver Lake, and the big annual dinner and boat raffle fundraiser October 17th. Don't miss them.
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0: Alan Fong live in the studio with me this morning while Kent Brown plays around on Clear Lake at the big Skeet Reese event taking place up there. Huge event, 487 people. I got Alan Fong in here right now, and he doesn't look like he wants to climb on the front of a bass boat and do much casting this morning. He's got a bad back from doing too much of it.
1: I've been off the water for 10 days. It's killing me.
0: Yeah, he's turning into, he's getting black hair again. It's interesting.
1: Yeah. Well, it's been a rough week. You know, it's first time I ever had sciatic back pain, nerves. I didn't think it would hurt so much.
0: All you got to do is...
1: I was crying at night.
0: There's a way to better understand this, Alan. It's to take your wallet out, pull out your driver's license, and look at your date of birth.
1: I know. Don't remind me.
0: That's what your problem is right there.
1: I have to be more careful. My wife keeps bugging me, telling me. She even bought me a ladder to climb in my boat instead of jumping out.
0: Now, what did you buy her for falling down the stairs and breaking her ankle in three spots?
1: A walker.
0: Yeah, there you go. There you go. You got her bought her another boat, obviously. Well, Rick's busy. Rick Powers, we just checked with him. He's busy. That means... he's trying in the salmon, probably. Who knows what he's up to right now.
1: He's probably into them. You know, all the forecast looks really good for, you know, and he's called in this morning and said he saw a lot of whales, which is a good sign because they'll be on bait and those salmon will hang around there. He was dying to get his lines in. So, you know, if he's on salmon, he's not going to have time to call in.
0: Yeah, it'll be a little busy. Let's talk about the... what the earthquake and the water drops do to fish. It was just stark. I mean, wide open action. We get the report. They're going to start dropping a little bit more out of Berryessa. And bingo, everything went 50%.
1: Yeah. You know, I've been on the water with earthquakes. I've been out at Bodega Bay with my dad when an earthquake happened. And it stops the bite. It literally shuts them off. And, you know, it's... you got to figure, you know, if you could feel it up here, those fish are seeing. They showed pictures of Clear Lake, you know, guy fishing and the earthquake, his phone went off and all of a sudden you see the pole swinging.
0: All
1: and
0: the pilings.
1: Water, you know, swirling around the piling and everything. Well, that magnifies down in the water too. So, you know, those fish are going to feel it. They know something's wrong and I think they just hunker down and wait.
0: That's kind of the same thing people do. We go run and hide under desks and doorways and stuff and wait.
1: And wait.
0: So they're doing the same thing.
1: That's normal. Yeah.
0: Well, that in conjunction with the earthquake and then with the fish water being drawn down, it really had an impact on the fish. And that will have an impact for a couple of days. And then I kind of start analyzing the moon at that point, too. We got a moon that's better than halfway full right now. It's growing to full. That means our tides are still moving around quite a bit, too.
1: This year, we've had so many big tides, wind.
0: This month, we've had like
1: so much wind. It's putting a damper on the halibut fishing in the bay, for sure. And the wind has been just crazy up north in the Delta. Every day I've been going out there, you know, it's been blowing. And many times we're shooting video, and we had no business being out there. So it's really, really been a tough situation, weather conditions. As soon as it settles down, we're going to have some of the best fishing. You can go do whatever you want.
0: And that's exactly the message I want to get across to people, that this is a temporary setback.
1: Yep.
0: I choose my dates. You know, so do you.
1: Yeah,
0: we have our weekdays. Yeah, we go on weekdays. And the poor guys that don't, you know, they have to call in sick days to be able to go fishing with us. Yep. We can select the right days. But we can't select the days we get earthquakes and the sudden water drops at lakes either.
1: No, you can't.
0: And those have huge impact on your fishing.
1: But see, if you fish a lot and you experiment this stuff, you have a lot of friends out there fishing with you and going through the same thing, you could figure this stuff out.
0: Well, you know, I headed up there on Thursday. We were at Berryessa and I had my buddy Matt Hillbrink, retired now from Rayleigh's, and Gary Earp, the president of California Inland Fisheries Foundation. We got into him pretty good, but it was like 45 minutes between fish. Here's one of them that we caught right here. Listen to this.
4: We're on Berryessa this morning, kokanee fishing. We got Gary Irk here, the president of the California Inland Fisheries Foundation. He's got one on. How's it feeling, Gary?
6: Feeling pretty good. It's been to the rod real nicely.
4: Sir. Oh, yeah, it certainly is. Look at that seaweed. We have got a monster here. Well, yes, no, sir.
6: That's Hillbrink's rod.
4: Oh, that's tied into it, but there's probably something on the other end because your rod is still bent.
6: Yep, we just got to clear.
4: Getting the cooties and the extra line off of that one.
6: There we go.
4: Back to
6: still on there.
4: Still on the coax.
6: About 50 foot behind the boat.
4: How deep was that one when
6: that
4: we were fishing?
6: That one set at 46.
4: 46 feet deep. We've been out here. Another fish just rolled out there. The bite comes and goes right now at Berryessa. We go along for about an hour, nothing. Then we start seeing some streaks and some moving fish. We saw a couple together, like maybe they were going to form a school in the next month or so, but nothing gathering up yet. It's still real early for coax. Matt Hillbrink, my buddy here, retired now from our friends over at Raley Stores, has got the net, and we're making a move on this fish if it ever gets close to the boat. Did you bring your downrigger ball up, Gary, to keep it clear? There we go. Cannon downriggers sure are quiet. You don't even know they're coming up. I guess I could slow down the troll, too, but Gary will probably lose it if we did. Ooh, that's a nice coax. That's a big, bright coax coming in. Keep the pressure on it.
7: Knock it off with this net.
4: Yeah, sure. If anybody can knock it off, Hillbrink, you're the man.
0: All right, Gary, you do your thing. I'll get back here by the back of the boat. It's about 15 feet off the back corner right now. And coming in for a net, maybe. Ooh, that male. That's a male, and he's starting to get just a slot. Oh, that's 17 plus right there, I'll bet you.
6: Big one of the day, Sep.
0: I'll take it. My neighbor will love it. Did you hear that, Susie? My neighbor would love it. Yeah, my neighbor, Susie. She knows when I go fishing. There's no doubt about it. Great fun on the water.
1: Was that before the earthquake?
0: Yes. That was like the day before the earthquake. Okay. We had pretty good action going on, but it still was those fish racing up, taking a look, and
1: yeah,
0: and with three experienced anglers, and you would do exactly the same thing. All right, guys, this is a waste of time. We've laid out everything we can. Let's go home for the day, and that's what we did.
1: And well, you, see, what you're would retired. You could go whenever you want,
0: but and I live 20 minutes from there.
1: Some people would grind it out because sometimes they will bite later in the day.
0: They do. They do. But we had guys with appointments in the afternoon, so we figured, get out of here, go catch a lunch, and then.
1: But I noticed, this year, Sep, the fish at Berryessa, I've never seen them this healthy. No marks on them. No cocopods. No marks.
0: You saw these big trout.
1: They're wide. They're thick. That lake is just so enriched with plankton and shad. The food chain is probably the best that's been in a long time.
0: A guy said he lost an 8-pound salmon. That means it was 5 or 6 pounds probably, but he lost it next to his boat. They're in there. We've got big king salmon in Berryessa too, as well as, they're not talking much about Oroville at all. The insiders are talking about it.
1: They're catching them.
0: They're up to 10, 12 pounds up there.
1: Yeah. There's some big ones at Berryessa. Roger, Rick Teague knocked it off of the net. I saw it right in the back of the boat by the motor. It was at least 7. Oh. And he knocked it off. It was a big
0: way to
1: one.
0: Go, Teets.
1: he's not a very good netter. I'm not either, because most of the time we got the fish on the end of our poles.
0: Yeah, but the fish is hanging on to one of his lures or jigs. That's the key to the whole thing right there. All right. Well, we've got somebody fishing on Berryessa right now. The blind squirrel's out there
1: Derek.
0: Right now. I wonder what Derek's up to. Let's check in with him right now. Let's live to Lake Berryessa, and my guess is he is fast trolling someplace looking for rainbows this morning, but that's just a guess.
1: He's been kokanee fishing.
0: Well, let's find out. I know he's been there. Let's find out what he's up to. Good morning, blind squirrel. Derek Atade, how's the water looking today?
8: Hey, the water's looking perfect.
0: And
8: nothing yet. I've got the kokanee gear in, and Alan, he's right. This lake has never looked this healthy, at least in the 5 years that I've been out here. And I'm slow trolling, but it's a great problem to have when a bycatch is a big rainbow or a salmon when you got kokanee gear out. So anything could happen with this kokanee gear out there.
0: Well, I'll tell you what, I was talking with Nate earlier this week and a couple of private boaters, and they were fishing. We avoided all the top water, anything from 20 or less. He was picking up rainbows 10, 15, 20 feet deep that are up there feeding on those minnows. They'll come up, feed on it, head back down. But fast trolling worked for him, so I'm going to probably give it a fast troll, too, for a couple hours next time I have an opportunity. I bet you've already tried it.
8: Well, I'll be running and gunning today. I'm going to put a good, college try-in on the Kokanee gear, and then I'll kind of get impatient and I'll pull up and I'll start putting my spoons out and picking up the speed. But, you know, you guys were talking about the water releases, Sep, when I was driving up 128. Poudre Creek was really pumping, and that wasn't a good sign. And I jumped on the lake, and I got on, Solano County Water Agency site. It averages Poudre Creek is 43 cubic feet per second, and it's flowing at 70 CFS right now. And I can see a water line here that's down about 2 or 3 feet. So they're releasing water.
0: Yeah, they're just sending it on down, I guess, to get it shipped south for us. That way it can pick up as many

0: nice and fat. They're going like mad. And some people thought that maybe we've been catching too many, but that's not the case at all. These fish really, we never really got into fishing until middle of July and maybe early July in the old days when we were kokanee fishing, July through September, and it was over. Now we fish them damn near year round. And you've got the tackle, the electronics, everything you need to keep you in on the action, obviously, on board that boat. The previous owner is looking at me right now. He's probably wondering how you like it.
1: Well, I love this boat, man. I mean, you know, it's got everything I need on it.
2: Yeah, this is a very comfortable boat. You can stay out there all day and not worry about nothing.
0: Yeah, but you don't have the Alan Fong sandwiches, though. Alan always brings sandwiches along.
1: Yeah, it handles the waves, Alan. It's a completely different hull from my 18 footer. It was blowing out here last week, and I was just taking it. And then once the wakeboarders show up, you know, you got to plow through that mess. But this boat is dialed in, and the nice thing about these duckworts too is you can strip them down and, you know, take them in the delta and cast all day long swim baits on these things. So, you know, I took a page out of Alan's book. I took my downriggers off. I took my bimini off, and you can cast this thing like a bass boat.
2: Yep.
0: I'll keep my top up and I'll stay on Berryessa for a while. I want to enjoy that opportunity up there. It is truly a tremendous fishery. And folks, if you'd like to get out and do a little learning, Blind Squirrel, we call him the Blind Squirrel. He's not that blind anymore. He's got all the electronics. He's actually up there today making sure he can get his customers stuff or fish on Monday. He's up there checking the water, making sure that he's prepared, got what it takes to hook up. That's what a professional guide will do to make it all happen. Not to mention, he's probably got a couple of extras on these trips too. How are you taking care of your customer? Are you bringing out a bottle of wine and a charcuterie board?
1: I don't advertise this, but it's kind of like the Uber Black, you know. I got some fresh brewed coffee, some croissants, and then, you know, I surprise them with a little charcuterie, you know, a little prosciutto wrapped cantaloupe, and I smoke and brine my kokanee for them. So, you know, that helps when the fishing's tough, you know what I'm saying?
0: Hey guys, next time your wife says she doesn't want to go fishing, tell her about a trip with Blind Squirrel on Berryessa. She'll probably want to go and nibble all day long.
1: we get them set up. They like that. A little extra touch.
0: Well, it's first-class system, folks, with the best equipment you can get on board your boat. Derek, what is your prime target today? Kokanee, what is the main thing that you're pulling? What are you hoping on?
1: I mean, I love my gold Dodgers. I do have a five-sided kind of teardrop gold Dodger on one behind a pink hoochie with a wiggle disc. And then on the other one, I've got a six-inch gold Dodger, you know, that I put a bend in it. And I just, like Alan talks about all the time, short setbacks. You know, I got one at 10 feet setback, one at 15 feet, and just super short leaders. So you're really trying to keep those lines tight so you can get some erratic action on that Dodger and that Hoochie.
0: The other benefit to that is it allows you to make sharp turns. You can turn around. Yep. One of the things that people do is they catch a fish and they keep on trolling the same direction, thinking, why don't you turn around and go right back through where you were? Those fish were following that lure, looking at it for probably 100 feet before they turned off of it or you changed your direction. Turn around when you're short line behind the boat and go right back through them again.
2: Yeah, you should always make turns anyway because you're going to be slowing down the inside rods, speeding up on the outside, and if you keep getting me on the outside, speed up.
0: Yeah, and if you catch them down, if you catch them on the slow side, fish a little deeper too because that's sinking on the inside line.
2: Yep.
0: But what they do is they get it to sink down to the right depth and they pick up their speed and they go in a straight line again to that red tree down there at the end of the lake. Yeah, turn around.
1: The other thing is keep your head on a swivel. I'm always looking, you know, for these osprey and these eagles, you know, and those are my eyes in the sky. And usually when you see them, you look around the water surface, you might start seeing some grebes. I get really excited when I see birds and I head right towards them.
0: I get more excited when I
2: see
0: a fish.
2: They're the best fish finder.
0: I like the fish finder called string and a hook. When I see them on the hook, I get really excited.
1: But it just gives you hope, you know. It's like, okay, there's got to be some bait here. They're up there checking it out.
2: Yep.
0: All right, Derek, give them all the hookup info they need. They got to get out on Berryessa. We know next week's going to be better than last week. That's for sure. I expect it to just pop wide open here any day, and those kokanee should start getting a little bit closer together with their buddies real soon.
1: Oh, yeah. my website, blindsquirrelchannel.com. You can reserve there, or you can just call me, 707. 707-

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1: You got it, partner. Have fun on the lake today and catch some fish, and then let me know what they're hitting on and how deep they were.
0: All right.
1: One of the secrets of a radio show host. You can get all kinds of information. Derek's going to have a great time up there, and you will too if you get out on the water with him. Well, our next guest has been sitting there patiently waiting for us all day long. Mr. Dave Hurley, the editor of Western Outdoor News, hooks up with us right now, and he's got an alert for you, and it's apparently a blue alert. We'll have to find out what that means here in just a minute. Good morning, Dave Hurley.
2: Hey, good morning, Sip, and good morning, Alan.
3: Good morning.
2: I've been there. I know what it's about. Listen, there was a photograph that came out on the internet on Thursday. It was the typical Golden Gate background, but with four limits of bluefin tuna. And I was like, wow, I've never seen that before. I have to talk to this captain. So I called Charlie Barberini. He has a scallywag out of Amberyville. And we had a nice conversation yesterday, and he told me a bunch of stuff that was happening and why they got into them. So he went out last week. The warm water had moved in, and everything was pushing up the hill, and he saw tons of bait down at like 400 to 500 feet. So he knew that bait was going to come up. So he was out this week by himself. There was no one else out there. There's somewhere around the Half Moon Bay weather buoy. And he said there were birds, whales, dolphins. He'd never seen so much life out there. Thousands of birds. It was amazing. He had bluefin foaming all around him. And so they nailed 8 bluefin there. And he said all of them are loaded with 4 to 6 inch anchovies. They're just feeding on anchovies. No saris, nothing else. Anchovies. So, you know, he debated whether he wanted to put it out there, but he said, I know I got to get some clients, so I'm going to put this picture out there. Well, he went out the next day. And there were boats. That bluefin community is pretty tough.
1: They're sneaky. They're sneaky.
2: Everywhere. He said there were boats everywhere. And everybody got them. Everybody got them. And one commercial guy, I talked to Translate yesterday, told me that commercial guy from Bolinas, Jeremy, great fisherman, he went all the way down there. He got 9 bluefin. And, you know, Contran got 4. So many guys were into them. Charlie got 5 the next day. He said he thought the boat pressure may have put him down a little bit. But the exciting thing about it is, of course, the weather moved in. We're going to have weather for the next 10 days or whatever. But this is another fishery that can this is going to break loose this year. You know, guys have really gotten dialed in on this. And we have this whole group of smaller fish. They're 30 to 60 pounds, but there's some larger ones in there. Heard of a couple over 200 and then 120 out by the Fairlawns. So this is like an entire new fishery that people are really getting dialed in on, and it's exciting for Northern California.
1: People have spent hundreds of thousands, if not millions of dollars in the last 2 years in Northern California gearing up with rods and reels that can handle this, and the charter captains. You'll notice a lot of guys have stepped up to a little bit bigger boats. They understand if they lose salmon or if they lose striper or they lose halibut, they've got to have an alternative, and I think that's why we're seeing some of these larger boats. They're starting to get prepared to do exactly what the guys down in San Diego are doing whenever they have the opportunity up here, don't you think?
2: Oh, it's just an amazing fishery, and to have coming in with limits. You know, normally if you got one fish, it was like the old days of sturgeon fishing. When you went in with one fish, you had a very successful day. Now, you know, you're going out there catching 20, 30 sturgeon. Now, bluefin, with this warm water, it seems like it's happening in the same way.
1: The albacore need to be pouring in, too. There's going to be a bunch of albacore within reach, I would guess.
2: There should be. I think they're getting them up north already. And you know where another place they've been getting the bluefin is out of Morro Bay. They're pounding them down there as well. So this fishery is only going to get better and better as people get more accustomed to it and the conditions are like they are this year. You know, there's water, 60-degree water all the way to the beach, according to Charlie. And it's really clear, but he says there is so much life out there, so many anchovies. Just like we've been hearing about all along the coast. So, you know, in addition to salmon, this is going to be something else. Of course, right now, everybody's mind is on salmon, and we'll see what happens after these next 10 days. We got this blow coming in. We're going to get some good upwelling. Those people that can hold off and wait, I think it's going to be a phenomenal salmon season as well.
1: I just real quick like to tell everybody that Bodega Bait and Tackle up there just outside of Petaluma on the way to Bodega Bay, These guys are bluefin. I told you they're Bloody Decks. It might be a little smaller boat than the real Bloody Decks boats are, but these guys are tuna fanatics. These guys know it. If you're looking for information or suggestions, get a hold of Bodega Bait and Tackle outside of Petaluma, and they will share the information with you. They'll tell you where the fish were, and you can get out there and get into them too. Dave, we got 30 seconds left, just enough time for you to tell everybody how they can get a subscription or a prescription to Western Outdoor News, as I call it.
2: Real simple. Just go to wonews.com. We do have an issue coming out this Tuesday. Digital? Thanks. Alan, get well.
1: He's on his way. I hope all you guys get out and have the opportunity to catch some serious fishing. And in the meantime, thanks for joining us. Thank Alan Fong for being here in the studio. Tight lines, everybody. We'll see you next week.
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4: 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This is the Golf to Go Radio Hour on Sacktown Sports 1140. Scott Marsh and I are at the William Land Park Golf Course. And Scott, if you're going to do a golf show, you might as well be at a golf course. And what a beautiful place this to be.
5: Yeah, especially this one. It's an absolutely perfect night out here. We're out here on the patio area right next to the clubhouse. A big event going on, which we'll talk about as well. Lots of tents and a lot of different sponsors out here, including Urban Roots. And I can't wait to spend the next hour out here with you, Frank.
4: Are you going to go to Urban Roots and get some food and leave me here to do the show?
5: Or? I thought you were going to go get it for us. Wasn't that the plan?
4: I can work on that.
5: Okay.
4: Land Park is a 100-year-old treasure here in Sacramento. And we're going to talk to Kurt David, the general manager of William Land Golf Course, coming up. Also on the show tonight, Mr. Mike Woods, Director of Golf at Hagen Oaks, is going to talk about the foundation that's been established to kind of keep this place going for another 100 years. And then Rob Thong is going to talk about a special sort of Ryder Cup competition that happens here as a fundraiser. So we've got a lot on tap, and who knows who else might stop by. That's why it's a golf course, right? Because it's a good place to be.
5: It is. That's why it's live. You never know what's going to happen.
4: Exactly. So we're going to take a little break here, and we'll come right back with Kurt David, PGA General Manager, right after these messages.
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4: 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And it's always a good time to talk about golf. Scott, we've had a little heat this week. So Sacramento summers are, you know, you can always expect to see those 100-degree days here in Sacramento, but it's the rest of the year, and quite frankly, the summer. We get through it. It's a wonderful place to live.
13: Yeah, for sure. And it's really changing weather, too. I mean, we've seen some rain this week, a few drops. The wind's been up at times. And, you know, for the most part, even when it gets hot during the day, it cools down at night. So that's always the best part.
4: Speaking about cooling down, we had an opportunity to get up to South Lake Tahoe and play Edgewood Golf Course in anticipation of the American Century Celebrity Championship coming up there July 8th. And I know it's one of your favorite golf courses in the world.
13: I think it's my favorite course to play, you know, just because it's Lake Tahoe. That course is right on the lake. There's not a better view than when you get to 16, 17, and 18. It's a friendly course. You're in mountain golf, which I always love. You hit the ball a little bit farther, and it's just a beautiful, beautiful resort. So how could it not be?
4: And you've actually, what have been doing this about 4 or 5 years now? You've actually played pretty well on those media days.
13: I've had some of my better scores up there. It's like, you know, when they say you drive down Magnolia Lane, it just brings back a new thing for you. I feel like that when I drive down Edgewood Lane. It brings back the best of me, even if I don't have it.
4: I have to say that being on their driving range is pretty exciting. It's you know, you pick up a golf club and you start hitting the ball and you realize the ball is staying in the air a little bit longer and it's going a little farther, and all of a sudden you feel like you're a player, and it's just a great place to warm up.
13: I think so. I think it's the best driving range too, because you're looking at the lake as you're driving, you know, as you're warming up. It's got the short bunkers right to it, so you can fully warm up. The putting green is right there. It's just, you couldn't ask for a better setting.
4: You know, the fact that we are invited again and again makes me wonder what they're thinking, but we're very happy to go.
13: I hope you don't question it.
4: We will have an interview coming up next week with Joe Pavelski, who I think he was the winner last year, as a matter of fact. And, you know, the question that I'm looking forward to asking is are hockey players good golfers, or is it the other way around? Are some golfers just happen to be hockey players? You know, it's... I think we've always felt that, you know, the slap shots somehow translates into a better golf swing. But, you know, it'd be interesting to hear his answer on that.
13: Yeah, I think it does. I'm not a hockey player. I'm barely a golfer. So, you know, I'd be interested to hear his perspective. But it seems like there's a lot of correlation. I mean, you just look at some of the best celebrity players. A lot of them have been golfers traditionally also. So Wayne Gretzky played in that tournament for a number of years, for example. Mario Lemieux used to play in that tournament. So you had some of the all-time greats who also put up some pretty good scores.
4: You know, the other group that when you think about the winners and the really good players over the years that stands out are Major League Baseball pitchers. Mm-hmm. You think of Smoltz and the guy that played for the A's, and
13: Mark Mulder's a good one. Mulder, I think you're thinking of. Exactly. Yeah.
4: Yeah. I guess maybe it's just they're better athletes. It doesn't matter what sport they're playing, right?
13: That's part of it. But they also get to play a lot of golf, and especially in that era when you had Mulder and Maddox and Smoltz. I mean, they were playing on their off days consistently. In fact, it was interesting. One year that tournament had the three of them paired up together, and that was a really, really fun pairing up there.
4: Yeah, it was. I ran across an article the other day. I'm not sure of the complete validity of it, but it was published, and it was published in one of the golf magazines. But it was, how far does the average amateur golfer drive the ball in 2026? And this is by a gentleman named Baz Plummer. Any guess as to how far a scratch player hits it? Not a tour player, but a scratch player.
13: Is it fair for me to guess since I heard the answer already?
4: Oh, I didn't know you heard it. Okay. So tell us what it is.
13: Well, I thought you had said a scratch golfer is at 285.
4: That must have been where you heard it from me. Yeah, it's interesting because, I mean, that's a pretty good, that's 18 yards less than a tour player. So yeah. that's an incredible distance. They say a five handicapper hits at 261. You know, certainly this has a lot to do with averages and, you know, whether you're a five handicapper because you've got a great short game and you never miss a putt and you're always close to the hole, or whether, you know, or whether the driver is really the favorite club in the bag. So you take this with a grain of salt, but also says that a 15 handicapper is like 235, and a 20 handicapper is 11 yards behind that at 225 yards. Unsurprisingly, the shortest hitter out of the six bands is the 25 handicapper, measuring 204 yards on average and a huge 81 yards behind the scratch golfer. So what do you think? Do those statistics make sense to you?
13: It does, because, you know, the number one statistic they say in scoring is driving. So that makes a lot of sense to me. I mean, obviously distance makes a huge difference in terms of your second shot and where you're setting up and the ability to get close and score, right?
4: Yeah, it's that's an interesting situation and proposition as well, because many of the traditionalists feel that that the ability to hit the ball that far, whether it's the equipment or the clubs or conditioning or a combination of all that, is, you know, sort of contributing to ruining the purity of the sport, because the notion is let's hit it as far as we can and see what happens from there, and, you know, find a way to get to the green. In that regard, it sort of takes out a lot of the you know, the planning, the course management kinds of things that are happening. I mean, you know, certainly if you're into a dogleg left, you're going to try and hit it over the whatever the obstacle happens to be to get back into the fairway. But in many cases, you know, we see that with tour players as well. They're not hitting the fairway as often as they would have with a shorter club.
13: Yeah, usually they're not worried about it. You know, Bryson DeChambeau, of course.
4: No, that's, yeah.
13: Yeah, broke that myth. So, but it'll be interesting coming up next week, of course, with the U.S. Open, where the rough is 4 inches thick, if that strategy holds up. And against some of the old-time, older courses, you know, if that still works, where length really isn't a major factor. So that'll be really interesting. As we know, Del Paso, the qualifier was held there this week too, and even though the rough wasn't extremely high, the highest score on a 7,100 yard course for the qualifier was 7 under for two rounds. So nobody tore up that course still.
4: You know, and while we're talking here, if you can find who those four were that qualified, because I know I had them, and I don't have the computer in front of me to look them up.
13: I know that Taylor Montgomery won.
4: Yes,
13: at 7 under, so he was one of the four. Jeff Ogilvie did not qualify. He shot a 69 in the first round and was over par in the second, finished even par. And so he did not move on. Of course, Ogilvie is a former major champion. So,
4: yeah. Yeah. And I know the second place was also 7 under, I think. Anyway, four people move on here from Sacramento and Del Paso to the U.S. Open. And that's kind of fun when you kind of recognize that qualifying is being done right here in our backyard, and those folks are actually going to get to play in the U.S. Open.
13: Yeah, so Taylor Montgomery won. Eric Lee and Matthew Robles both finished at 6 under, a tie for second, and Merrick Fleming was fourth at 4 under. So Del Paso got four spots, and all of them move on to Shinnecock.
4: That's pretty cool. Yeah, hats off to Mike Green and his team there at Del Paso for hosting that event. And, you know, Del Paso has certainly had its share of USGA events over the years, and I can't imagine that there won't be another one or two coming up.
13: Yeah, no question. The course is in absolute fabulous condition, and I had a chance to get out there. It was a lot of fun to watch some of those players work around the course, especially on those tough final four holes, 15 through 18.
4: I ran across another piece that I thought was kind of interesting, and the question being, does a round of golf actually count as exercise? What do you think?
13: I'm going to lean on the more of the no side, just because most people cart when they play, they're not walking. So it's good to be outside. I think it's healthy, but I don't know if I necessarily qualify as exercise.
4: It's interesting. You know, there have been lots of studies that show playing golf makes people live longer. But the question is, you know, is it exercise? The short answer, according to Roderick Easdale, is that it's yes. The longer answer is obviously a little more nuanced, but since a round of golf involves a lot of walking, but even if you take a cart, you still have to walk a fair amount, especially if you're, you know, cart path only. But when people are encouraged to walk 9,000 to 10,000 steps a day, anything above 2,000 steps is actually reckoned to start lowering the risk of heart disease and circulatory issues. So, you know, a full-length 18 holes is probably 11,000 to 14,000 steps. So you're getting your steps in. You know, you're probably burning a few calories as well. But the real question is, what are you looking for from your exercise routine? And if it's cardiovascular health, there's probably, you know, things that are much better than golf for that.
13: Yeah, no question. And obviously, if you are walking, and certainly elevation too makes a difference. Some of the courses that are hilly certainly help. And to your point, yeah, if it's cart path only, that makes a difference. I think as much as anything in terms of exercise, I just think it's great. I think it's a great mental exercise as much as anything else, because the concentration that you have to put into every shot to try and post a good score, that to me is as much of the challenge as anything else.
4: You know, it can be challenging. It can be stressful in that regard in some shots, but the writer goes on to say that the notion of making a downhill putt that looks a little crazy is really good for your mental condition.
13: Yes.
4: Because, you know, it gives you the highs and probably some endorphins going on there as well.
13: Well, I can tell you one thing, Frank, and this is just being candid. There's few things that can make me feel worse than a bad round of golf, and there's few things that can make me feel better than a good round of golf. So there's definitely a huge mental aspect to it.
4: The other thing, and this, you know, this relates to what our friend Adam Johnson was saying a couple of weeks ago, that golf is a great way to aid your mobility without certainly being taxing on your joints. So there are a lot of benefits, you know, including, as you say, some excitement about playing a good round as well.
13: For sure. I think it's the mental health benefits. Certainly there's an exercise component, maybe not strenuous exercise that you would think about in terms of a workout. But the other key part, I think, just for longevity, it's flexibility, right? Just being able to make a lot of swings requires a level of flexibility, which is good for your body, obviously.
4: You know, they point to a study that a Swedish institute did, or Scandinavian, I guess, 300,000 Swedish golfers, and found that they had a 40% lower mortality rate compared with non-golfers, which equates to an increased life expectancy of about 5 years. So, you know, I don't know what you were planning, but add 5 years to it, Scott.
13: I'll take it. And I think the other thing, too, that you can't underestimate is just being outside and breathing in fresh air. I don't know where that stacks up in terms of the longevity component to it, but to me, that's a big piece of it.
4: Absolutely. Coming up on the show, after a couple of messages here, our good friend Tom Morton will talk to us a little bit about some bunker issues. But more importantly, he's going to talk to us about his Jesuit high school. He's the golf coach, the men's golf coach, and they just returned from the state finals, which is really pretty exciting when you think of, you know, a school right here in River City being one of six in the state finals in Southern California.
13: Yeah, it's pretty awesome. And obviously, that school is very lucky to have one of the best coaches in the state in Tom Morton leading it. And a great tribute to all the students at Jesuit, and the work and the effort to get that far is absolutely awesome.
4: So we'll have all that and more with Mr. Morton coming up right after these messages.
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4: We are, as I mentioned, live at the William Land Golf Course, Scott Marsh and I, and we're enjoying all the fun, the festivities. As you said earlier, Scott, what a beautiful night it is, huh?
13: Incredible evening, incredible setting. The band set up right amongst the trees in the backside. You almost have kind of an amphitheater feel to this whole thing, and people putting their lawn chairs out on the putting area, and this is fantastic.
4: And people are over there on the putting green as well, and Urban Roots is here with some food, and certainly the cafeteria here is open, and garlic butter burgers are on tap, I'm sure.
13: They are, and they better be on our table pretty soon.
4: Mike Woods, PGA Director of Golf at Hagen Oaks, is with us. Mike, it's always a pleasure to have you on the show. Thanks for being here.
18: Absolutely, guys. Love being here.
4: You know, you're out here kind of taking in the festivities, but I noticed you had a big smile on your face. It's pretty cool, huh?
18: Yeah, really cool. First time for me. I love seeing the atmosphere here. You know, we're so lucky in Sacramento to have these fantastic afternoons, and with these big trees here and all the shade and all the kids and all the dogs and the fun music, it's pretty special.
4: Mike, you're a pretty good player, as we've established a couple of other times. What's your experience playing here at Land Park?
13: I have to back up just a second, Frank. You said pretty good player. This guy fired a 70 at Augusta.
4: Well, that's true.
13: Okay.
4: At least that's what he told us.
13: Hey, I saw the scorecard. Now, I don't know who wrote those numbers in on the scorecard, but right. I did see a scorecard.
4: Let me back up. Mike is a very, very good player.
13: Yes,
4: and
13: fantastic.
4: The only one in this group that has played Augusta.
13: Yes.
4: What's your experience and what memories do you have of playing here at Land Park?
18: Yeah, you know, I love playing Land Park. It's so much fun to play. I love it for a few reasons. First of all, it causes you to have to shape the ball a little bit. It works best, you play best out here when you can hit a cut shot off the tee or a draw off the tee. You got to put the iron shots underneath the hole. There's some holes you can bump and run it in. But I also love it out here because I play here all the time with my wife and with my kids and with friends. And there's such a relaxed vibe out here. There's just, it's so casual and so much fun and not pretentious at all. And you know, I can do Augusta National and I can also do Land Park and just have a ball at both types of environments.
4: I think that's really important, the fact that it's comfortable and not pretentious, because so many people are afraid of the game of golf because of those words. You know, I don't want to get out there. I don't want to make a mistake. I don't want to embarrass myself. And as you look around and you see people really enjoying themselves, this is probably the kind of place to come and try the game.
18: Yeah, that's why Land Park is so special. I mean, we're looking at it right now. We've got kids everywhere with putters in their hands, having fun, running around, hitting some putts, enjoying time with family. What a great introduction to the game. I'm sure there's some of those kids that play golf, and I bet most of them have never done this before. Yeah. And they're going to walk away tonight and think to themselves, well, let's do that again. That was cool.
4: You know, the game is growing probably more rapidly now than it ever really has, I would think. Coming from all spots, you know, juniors, young girls, you know, probably the quickest growing segment. As a kid, you know, there is no fear. It's like, well, I'm going to copy that and try and hit that ball as far as I can. The great thing about your lesson programs with Morton Golf is that you go beyond that and you kind of teach, you know, the respect for the game, how to introduce yourself. I mean, simple things that, you know, we wouldn't even, you tell people where the bathrooms are. You know, all of this is just designed to make people comfortable.
18: Yeah, it's, golf's a vehicle to create great citizens, you know, to create wonderful people. And we're far more into that than we are to golf. Golf's just the mechanism to do it. And it's inherent in the game, right? We go to the first tee and we introduce ourselves to each other and we look each other in the eye and we shake hands and we say our name. And those are skills that are really valuable. And, you know, we're on a hole and maybe we don't do very well, but we know hit it seven times, we write down a seven. That's what we do. Honesty is very, very important. And it goes on and on and on. And that's such a special part of this game.
4: Your son, you mentioned him earlier, and you have a beautiful daughter as well, but your son grew up in the game and now is a PGA professional and the latest head golf professional at Hagen Oaks. You embody what you're talking about, and it's got to be, you know, really exciting and very heartwarming to have seen where he has grown. But it just says it can be done, right?
18: Oh, absolutely. Yeah, we didn't really know where Sean's path was going to take him. He traveled around the country and worked at some extraordinary places, and he seemed to really like it. But, you know, Sacramento's special. It's a great place to get married and raise a family. We have these great golf facilities out here, and he's really excited about golf. And, you know, you think one way when you're 15 and 18, and then when you get in your mid-20s, you start thinking a little different way, and the idea of coming back home and starting a family and working in the golf industry with his dad, believe it or not, I mean, that was kind of exciting for him. And at Hagen Oaks, we have such an exciting environment. There's so much going on every day, and we didn't know if he was going to enjoy that. You know, he had come from really high-end country clubs, and it turns out he loves it.
4: You know, when we used to do Golf Expo, I would, you know, four or five times at least a day, I would remark to the people that, you know, how fortunate we are here in Sacramento, that, you know, we look at Hagen Oaks as public golf. People in Wichita or Denver or, you know, all of these other places, public golf is much different. We are so far ahead of the curve here with everything that is offered here in this town, and much of it certainly has to do with the longevity of Ken Morton Sr. But how would you describe municipal golf in Sacramento?
18: Yeah, it's a treasure. I mean, we have 8 municipal golf courses in the Sacramento area, and we have, you know, championship, fantastic golf courses from the Ansel Hoffmans and the Hagen Oaks. And we have 9-hole golf courses that are super accessible for everybody, like Campus Commons and Land Park and everything in between. And boy, we're so lucky. I grew up in the Bay Area. It was a 30-minute drive to get to a golf course. It was really expensive, and I couldn't get a tee time.
4: Yeah.
18: And so I played golf when I was younger, but I didn't play as much as I probably would have if I was up here in Sacramento. A lot of times I think it's easy for us to forget how good we have it in
4: right.
18: Sacramento.
4: Yeah, I think you're absolutely right. Again, William Land Golf Course, 100 years old. That's a hard concept to wrap your mind around, you know. I mean, that 100 years ago, people were teeing it up here. The next 100 years is very, very important in terms of not only keeping this legacy alive, but improving on it. And you're part of a foundation that's involved with or tasked with that mission. Tell us about the foundation.
18: Yeah, so the Friends of Land Park Foundation is designed to raise money and reinvest back in the Land Park golf course. Typical golf course every 20 to 30 years will go ahead and tear apart their greens and rebuild them and rebuild their bunkers. And here we are on year 100, as you said. Actually, I think technically it's 103. And a few of the greens have been rebuilt about 25 years ago, but most of them have not. And so it's due. And, you know, to have a successful next 100 years, we need to rebuild these greens. We need to rebuild the irrigation system. We need to take a good look at the well system. We need to modernize the golf course. We've hired a fantastic architect, and the architect, Brett Hochstein, he's created a wonderful plan of what Land Park could be for the next 100 years. And of course, all that's going to start with this big practice green area where we're watching this concert. We have plans to build a very large practice area where you could come out and practice, you could warm up before you play, and every day there'll be 18 holes set up there free for people to come out, all the citizens in Land Park to come out and roll some putts and enjoy themselves and have a little game with each other and do some fun family activities.
4: You know, he says rebuild greens like it's, you know, I mean, I know you know what's going on, but you know, for our listeners, what's involved in rebuilding a green, Mike?
18: Yeah, so, you know, a lot of people don't know this, but a putting green has a whole subsurface to it. It's built up a little bit higher. It has a mix of sand and soil underneath, followed by small rocks and then bigger rocks, and it has a whole drain system that takes the water out. And when you build it, it's perfect, and it's in great shape. But over time, those things start to fail, and you have other greens, other grasses start to enter the green, and you have the drains get clogged, and you have lots of challenges with diseases and other things that happen. And so at some point, you literally need to bulldoze them and rebuild it so that it can be a good quality green where the ball rolls really smooth, and it's really fun for everybody to putt on.
4: How long does that take?
18: You know, rebuilding a green can be in the neighborhood of a 30 to 45 day project, but it's the growing of the grass where you need months to do that. Typically, you need it to be winterized, where you want it to go through a winter, have some frost, work its way through all that, and then typically in the spring and early summer, it's ready to open to the public. So the whole process could be more like 6 to 8 months.
4: And then you think about bunkers as well, and you know, everybody thinks, well, I'll just throw more sand in there and that ought to be fine. But rebuilding a bunker is a huge process and not inexpensive.
18: Yeah. You know, as a golfer, nothing upsets you more than you hit it in a bunker and you get in there and it's a lake.
4: Yeah.
18: You know, or you get in there and it's just hard pan. And so bunkers also have full drainage systems in them that are going to take the water from irrigation or rain and take it out of the bunker, and those get clogged and the sand gets contaminated. And so, yeah, you got to rip those apart periodically, and you got to rebuild them and make sure the water can pass through and put the right amount of sand in them. And you want them to be really consistent when you work your way around a golf course.
4: Yeah, you talk about bunkers, and all of a sudden you see Scott shaking. I know he loves being in bunkers, right?
5: Well, I thought he was just going to stop. Nothing makes you more upset when you hit it in a bunker. I mean, you could have just ended the sentence right there. It doesn't matter the condition of that bunker. But, you know, for people who are coming out here, I mean, you're talking about the greens and everything else, but nobody playing today would understand what you're saying about any sort of degradation, because the greens are in such incredible shape right now out here.
18: Yeah, we're doing well out here. The our superintendent Lonnie and his team are doing a fantastic job, and it's a labor of love for sure. But it's hard because the automation of irrigation and the oldness of all our greens and fairways, it's hard.
5: Yeah.
18: And so there's an opportunity to make it better, and there's also an opportunity to look at the design of the holes and make those a little bit better too and a little more interesting. And we're excited to do that in the original style of how it was originally built over 100 years ago.
5: And that's what we were talking about earlier. You know, that's the trend in golf everywhere. You watch the U.S. Open and you see the magnificent courses, and they're all trying to get back to the original intent of what the courses were back when they originally built. I think that's so exciting.
18: Yeah, it is. Those architects in the 20s and 30s, what they built is just absolutely epic. It's the most famous, best golf courses on the planet that we all aspire to play. And those architects did that. And so bringing it back to that original intent is really an exciting thing to do.
5: Yeah. Saying that, what can people expect? I know it's a very long-term process, but for somebody who comes out today versus comes out well into the future, what's that going to look like if they put on their virtual reality headset?
18: Well, we think it would be the wrong thing to close down Land Park for a big renovation. So we're going to start with our big practice screen. That'll be front and center. Everybody will get to see that and see how exciting that is. And then our intentions are to do a hole or two a year with the idea that the first hole we build will be a new hole. So you'll always be able to come out and play nine holes. Yeah. You'll always have a great experience when you come out. But we'll probably be working on a hole that will be out of commission when you come out and play it.
5: Wow.
18: And that'll be exciting. It'll be exciting for golfers to come out and see what's coming next. And then maybe next season they get to play it, and now another hole's closed down.
4: Mike, again, 100 years, people playing in the beginning, there wasn't a lot of places to play. I mean, Del Paso was probably here, a private course, but this had to be, if not the first, the second municipal course, right?
18: Yeah, this was the first public, first municipal course. That is exactly right, Frank. As you mentioned, Del Paso was previous to that, but that's a private country club. And, you know, a little known fact is that when it was built, the reports in the SACB said that it wasn't a good place for a golf course because you could never grow trees in Land Park. this is a real story, that the soil will not allow trees to grow. And so, there's a lot of... It was a controversial plan to build the Land Park golf course, and there was thoughts that it could be for like a ritzy type of audience. And then, you know, look what it is today and what it's been for 100 years. It couldn't be any different. It's the everybody's golf course. Everybody's welcome. And you know, we're really proud about that, and it should be that forever. That is absolutely the calling of the Land Park golf course.
4: Scott, you know, when he says everybody's welcome, he means us too. How about that?
5: That means it's really, truly open to everybody, which I do appreciate.
4: Exactly right.
5: One thing I wanted to say is Bobby Freskas comes over and says hi every game, but when they play the Aggies, we do root for the Hornets. That's true, even though they're not playing next year. The thing about golf, which is so awesome, and you touched on it too, golf is truly the one sport where people call penalties on themselves. If they realize something is wrong, there's a code which they live up to. There's no other sport I can think of or have played where you're encouraged to do that or wanting to do that in any way. And I think that, to me, is the beauty of this game.
18: Yeah, I agree. And if you learn that as a kid and it becomes part of your DNA, think about how that affects you for the rest of your life. I mean, it's pretty special. And we really encourage parents out there, get your kids involved in golf. Totally casually, just get them involved. It'll stay with them for the rest of their life. It'll just make them a better person.
4: I love it. Mike Woods, PGA Director of Golf at the Hagen Oaks Golf Complex. Thanks for spending some time with us. It's always a pleasure to have you on the show, and we look forward to the next time.
5: Thank you, guys.
4: We are going to break for a moment, and Rob Fong is going to be with us, and who knows what...
5: A special guest as well.
4: That's true. I forgot about the special guest. He's your interview, though.
5: I can't wait. I'm
4: all
5: excited.
4: Right. Back with more right after this.
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4: 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It's always fun when people come up to talk to us.
5: It is. And I have a very special guest. Could I introduce him? You may recognize him. I don't know.
4: Yeah, go for it.
5: This is my friend Austin, who I think you're familiar with. Of course, he knows you as Papa. Austin, how are you?
6: Good.
5: Good. Thanks for coming out tonight. We're glad to have you here.
6: Yep.
4: Hey, you like golf?
6: Yep.
4: What do you do? What's the best part of golf?
6: Putting and doing some golf.
4: Yeah?
6: Yep.
4: And what do you think about Golf to Go?
6: It's cool.
5: Is Papa a pretty good show host?
6: Yep.
5: What about me?
6: Yep.
5: I'm okay, too?
6: Yep.
5: Okay, well, you're pretty good, too. You know that?
6: Yep.
5: Okay.
4: What's your you actually like country music more than golf, though, don't you?
6: Yeah. You mean I like rock?
4: You like rock? Okay. Hey, Austin, when you have your own show, you remember Scott and I, okay?
6: Yep.
4: All right. Thanks for coming out, buddy.
6: Okay.
4: All right. Love you.
6: Good.
4: You never know who's going to stop by on the show,
5: you
4: huh?
5: You know, Austin's got an automatic invite anytime he wants to come on. Thank you, buddy. From one kid to another? Is that fair?
4: Well,
5: transition right there?
4: I don't know. You know, he doesn't shop in the kids' department anymore, but he's got the personality of a young person. How's that? Rob Fong, former city councilman that everybody knows, Rob, and Rob is also a board member of the Morton Golf Foundation, along with me, and Rob was inducted into the Sacramento Golf Hall of Fame the same time I was. So we have a lot in common.
5: That is pretty special, right there. I wish I could have been there for that.
4: It was an interesting event. Hi, Rob. How are you?
7: Good, and I appreciate the Hall of Fame plug. I think we're the only two members who've never broken 80, which is kind of special in and of itself, showing that golf is an inclusive game.
4: Yes, indeed. And I appreciate you, having that kind of humility, because that goes along with the game as well.
7: Yes, it does. Yes, it does.
4: Rob, you look around, and this has got to be, really exciting as someone who is deeply involved with Land Park over the years and the golf course and all of the work you did when you were on the council and what you continue to do with the Morton Golf Foundation. But I don't know why everybody isn't here. This looks wonderful.
7: You know, it's amazing to see this kind of event at the golf course. Literally, it's, day on the green, right? And it's we've got the perfect weather, and it's just, it's easy to forget what a jewel the Land Park Golf Course is, right, for the whole community, and it's nice to see this.
4: When you think about the transition over the years, you're right, you never would have seen this kind of thing at a golf course. The golf course was for golf and tuck in your shirt and, stand up and walk straight, but, as one that's played here for so many years, What are the changes that you've seen here in Land Park?
7: You know, I just think that, well, one, the course is in really good shape, which is really hard because it's a public park.
4: Yeah.
7: You know, it's. I don't think if you're playing at some of the other golf courses in the area that you would have kids playing in the sand traps on the ninth hole. So it's just a great cross section of, you know, this is just kind of Americana, right? I mean, it golf is so accessible in that anyone can come out and play here.
4: And there's a lot of political folks that play here too.
7: Yes, this definitely was the favorite for former Mayor Steinberg and others. And you know, I think that for a lot of us, as we got more busy, man, the nine holes is perfect. Yeah. And it really kept my score down. So I don't really ever play more than
4: so now you do shoot 80.
7: You know, I do shoot 80. Still haven't broken 80, but at least you know I'm counting everything.
4: Yeah.
5: No well, question. We're... And I have to apologize, Rob, because I've been out here on a Saturday morning where you and Daryl have been paired together, and I may have hit into you a couple of times, so I do apologize for that.
7: You know what? It's all friendly fire on the Muni, and definitely if you were ever to the side of us, you were at risk.
4: Rob, when I mentioned the political folks that have played here, you, as a member of the Morton Golf Foundation, came up with an idea a number of years ago that has just been so spectacular, not only as a fundraiser, but for an event that's a lot of fun for the folks that are involved. You know, in the beginning, it was hard to get anybody to play in it. Now, you know, they're scratching at the door. Can I be on the team? Can I be on the – I got a friend. Can I – Tell us about the fundraiser that happens here.
7: Sure. So we have it's called the Capital Cup, and it's the city versus the county elected officials, past and present. And so for the city, you had to have been on the city council. So it's a smaller group. For the county, you could be an elected official anywhere in the county, whether it's the SMUD board, county supervisors, Elk Grove City Council. So they've got a bigger pool to draw from, which is interesting because they've only won once, but it's, you know, but you know what? It's for a great cause. It's Ryder Cup style. It's nine holes. And they're two person scrambles. And the day before, for a lot of the sponsors, we have what our version of the pro-am where they get to come out and play with the elected officials.
4: You know, it's, as I mentioned, it's just grown to be quite popular, not only for the elected officials, but for folks to come and watch. It's kind of a mini party in itself. And while it's doing that, while people are having fun, you're raising some money for a great cause.
7: Yeah, we actually built a first tee facility with the money we've raised over the years out at the Hiram Johnson High School. And if you've never stopped by to see it, it's state of the art. It's fabulous. The school district really helped out too at the end in terms of the funding. And it's not only for the students in the district. This summer we're opening it up for the first time to all the kids in the neighborhood. And so the idea is, you know, First Tee's a great organization. Just trying to make sure that we're making golf. We want to take golf to where the

0: It's been really great, and it's only going to get better.
1: And that's a project that was a long time in the works, you know, finding the right facility. As it turns out, it was much better than anybody's expectations in the beginning. It's much more solid. It'll be there a long time.
0: It'll be there a long time, and you know, worked on that with Tom Morton, obviously with the foundation, but folks like Patrick Kennedy, you know, our supervisor now, very instrumental, even while he was on the school board. So a lot of people have spent a lot of years making it happen, and now it's working.
1: And it was built with the idea, as you say, to bring golf to the neighborhoods. And I love the fact that it's got a gate that opens to the neighborhood so people can come in.
0: Yeah, it really is kind of a community asset. We're really thrilled that the school district is partnering with us in the first tee, and it's so far it's a home run.
1: Rob, what else is on tap for you? You know, I know you always got your fingers in something and raising money for somebody.
0: Well, you know, I'm going to tease this. I'd like to come back when we have it fleshed out, but we're going to be raising a lot of money to pay for the improvements out here at the Land Park Golf Course. I know you guys were out here for the 100-year celebration, right? So we're now 101 years old, and we've got plans to redo the golf course, if you will, to take it through the next 100 years. It's going to cost a bit, but we're super excited about working on the fundraising for that, kind of a whole lot of time.
1: You know, you talk about fundraising, and most people would stick up their nose and say, I'm not ever going to do that. I don't want to ask people for money. But when you're raising money for the right kind of thing, people are happy to be involved. And you were really a kind of a champion. You've done that most of your career, found ways to help people reach their goals.
0: Yeah, well, thanks, Frank. I mean, I think if you believe in what you're doing, it's an easy ask, right? I know that when I was growing up, it was a lot harder trying to get money from my parents, but I didn't have the conviction that I needed that bicycle.
2: They saw right through you.
0: Boy, they sure did. They and others. But it's but Frank's right. I mean, there's certain things that are so compellingly right that you know, it's fun to ask people if they want to help.
1: Other than hitting into him when you were playing on Saturday mornings, tell me what you know about Rob.
2: I know a lot about Rob, and I know he has a decent game as well. I'm wondering, does that county thing include the Planning Commission as well?
0: Are you a Planning Commissioner?
2: I'm not, but one of my good friends is on the Planning Commission. I say keep him off the course during this competition. Mr. Mike Rockenstein.
1: Oh, yeah, we don't want him.
2: You don't want him involved?
1: No.
0: No, unfortunately, you have to have been either a currently elected, or a former elected.
2: Okay,
0: so
2: fair enough.
1: And he's the current honorary mayor of Carmichael.
2: That is so true too.
1: You know,
2: that
1: somehow that doesn't work.
2: No, absolutely not.
1: Rob, you make fun of your game. What is it about golf? What do you think it is about golf that attracts us and it is attracting so many now?
0: I think it's fun to be outside. I think, you know, my wife, who's a beginner, she said, you know, what's prettier than a golf course, honestly? You know, just to be out on a golf course. And, you know, to hit a few good shots. You know, they always say it'll keep you coming back, but it's true. And then, for me, it's finding other people's golf balls out there. Really just to replenish my own supply. So there's an art to that, especially when someone says, have you seen my ball? And you're like,
2: exactly.
0: No.
2: Do you have one of those 10-foot sticks that you look at for every pond and lake and retrieving? Or what's
0: I don't believe in that.
2: Okay.
0: A snorkel.
2: I've
0: got a snorkel and a mask. But no, I won't use the pole is bad karma.
2: Okay, good to know.
0: Yeah.
2: Good to know.
1: You know, Rob, when I think about your background, you know, you were an attorney. You went to school at Berkeley, as I remember?
0: Undergrad at Berkeley, law school at Davis.
1: Yeah.
0: Yes, sir.
1: And a city councilman for so many years. And yet, you know, you have an incredible outlook on life. You know, you find the humor in almost everything. And for that, I applaud you. You know, we can get so bogged down in things. And, you know, we all have issues. But you do find the humor in it. And you know, I can sit and listen to you because when nobody's around, you don't let anybody else talk. So that's why I say I can listen to you. But you know, it's quite humorous. And so I appreciate who you are as a person.
0: Well, I appreciate that, Frank. We've been talking recently, and you know, I thoroughly enjoy hanging

0: hanging out with you because you're a silly man. And I completely get that about both of you. So I appreciate that.
1: I've spent my entire career looking for respect, and now he tells me I'm a silly man. So, you know, that's probably okay when he says it, though.
0: It's the highest compliment.
1: I appreciate that. So where's the best place you've ever played, Rob?
0: I think, you know, I'm one of those people, I have played Pebble Beach twice, but I have to tell you, I didn't love it. Probably because it was too hard.
2: Yeah.
0: So that's probably the most famous place. I played at Torrey Pines.
2: Mm-hmm. Okay.
0: Also, didn't love it too hard. But I played at, you know, I did play one time was Riviera.
1: And all right.
0: My friend, Mike Yamaki, was running Riviera. And when he was running it, he invited me and a couple of my friends to play the day after the Honda Open.
2: Oh, no.
0: So it was all set up.
2: Yeah.
0: And then, of course, it started raining. But it was actually kind of interesting, you know, yeah, to see who they set up the course and everything. So that was fun.
1: Do you have a foursome that, you know, is your... If I'm going to play golf, these are the guys I'm going to play with?
0: You mean like just like a famous people,
1: well,
0: or people I play with?
2: Whoever you wanted to.
1: Yeah. It's your, you know.
0: You know, I suppose I'm not that picky. I like people that don't throw clubs and that are like shockingly worse than I am. That's about it.
1: You want people that don't break 100.
0: That is right.
1: Yeah, okay.
0: No, I want him to break it going the other way.
1: Rob, I appreciate you letting us get inside a little bit and kind of know who you are, but let's go back to the serious stuff just for a second before we wrap up. How can people help with this ongoing fundraising to preserve, not only preserve Land Park Golf Course, but to continue to make it better?
0: Well, I'll tell you what, I'm really going to use your help as we kind of flesh out what we're actually doing, and maybe you can help us talk to your audience how they can help us, if that makes sense, and maybe put something on your website. And so, but I've got some big things planned, and I think it's going to be awesome.
1: Mike was talking about you know, the fact that it's the golf course is not going to be shut down. You know, you'll do it one hole at a time. People
0: right.
1: can play, people can see the progress. And you're going to start off with that putting course, so you'll have a gem right there in the beginning when people come in.
0: Yep, that's exactly right.
1: Scott, we've got about 1 minute left, and I've been hogging the microphone.
2: That's okay. We're going to bring Rob back on for another edition during Golf to Go at some point here, right?
1: So let's make
0: we'll
1: a
0: love
1: bet.
0: That.
1: Let's make a bet right now. Do you think Rob will have broken 80 by the time he comes back?
2: Oh, definitely. There's no question he will have broken 80 because, like he said, the other side of breaking 80. So, and if he sticks to Land Park, he definitely will break 80.
1: All right.
0: And I can just stop whatever I'm doing at 79, wherever I am on the course. Any course.
1: I tell you, people, you're missing a treat if you don't get to play golf with Rob Fong or get to know him. Rob, thanks so much for spending some time with us. Thanks for all you've done for the community over the years. You're tireless and with a sense of humor, so I don't know how you do it, but keep doing it, buddy.
0: Well, guys, thanks for having me, and great show. Thank you.
2: Thanks, Rob. Appreciate it.
1: This is the Golf to Go Radio Hour. We are live at the William Land Golf Course, but we have come to the end. And Scott Marsh, thanks for spending some time with us as well. Let's do this more often.
2: Absolutely. I'm heading out and watching the band, getting some food here.
1: All right. Golf to Go Radio Hour. We're back next week with more. Who knows who'll be there, but we'll be there.
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3: 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Invest in a 5-wood, which is more forgiving than a 3-wood or a 3-hybrid. It's a much better option for getting the ball in the air. Second, play for bogey on par 5s. Break the longer holes into manageable chunks, perhaps aiming to hit the green with four easy swings while also navigating away from the trouble along the way. Three, leave the sand wedge in the bag for chipping. Up and down percentages are almost twice as good when chipping a 9-iron over a sand wedge, and 3.5 times better with the putter. And finally, stop leaving your putts short. A 20 handicapper leaves 55% of their missed putts short of the hole. Give yourself a chance with every attempt and don't leave another putt short. Try these simple tips and let's see whether your handicap starts to come down. And have some fun out there. That'll help too. That's your Golf to Go. I'm Frank LaRosa.
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11: 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Here's Craig Ashton.
12: All right, welcome back, you listeners. This is Craig Ashton. The show is All Things Legal, personal injury attorneys, distilling topical events into the legal essence. Edward Allen Shady.
13: Hi, good to be here.
12: The Shady attorney gives some legal direction. Ultimately, we're attorneys by trade, curious by nature. Do not conflate what we do for a living, which is serious business, with what we're doing on this show. So let me break down the stories for you so you can determine whether or not you want to spend the next hour of your existence engaged in this experience. Phil Mickelson reportedly ousted from golf club after alleged inappropriate contact with woman. So I basically lost the ability and the privilege based upon a breach of contract with an independent investigation indicating that one of the employees alleged that Phil Mickelson engaged in inappropriate contact. So essentially that would be battery, not assault. Assault is the apprehension of the offensive or basically harmful contact. In this case, it's a battery. There was independent investigation. There's pushback from Phil Mickelson's attorney saying anybody who publishes this will be facing a defamation cause of action. Meanwhile, I'm reading it in the New York Post.
13: The New York Times Standard.
12: Yeah, because he basically is a public figure, so it has to be a reckless disregard for the truth. And if there is credible reporting, even if it's wrong, if you use reasonable care to say, hey, I think that's probably legit, I'm going to publish it. At that point, no liability based upon the fact that Phil Mickelson is a public figure, and we protect the right to free speech over the right to privacy and the right to reputation. If he was in Great Britain, he would have to basically, they would have to prove that he was substantially a sexual assault batterer, just like Johnny Depp was proved to be substantially a wife beater. But in this particular form in the United States of America, Phil Mickelson probably doesn't have a whole lot of redress.
13: No.
12: But we'll walk you through the allegations. Yeah, my brother basically spends time in Thailand for years. He was an investment banker with Morgan Stanley and Deutsche Bank, lived in Jakarta, Indonesia, lived in Singapore, lived in Sydney, Australia, lived in Hong Kong, lived in Beijing, lived in Shanghai. So one of his buddies, Jimmy, ultimately was accused of the same thing in Thailand. And he was with the vice president of Chevron, because they have a lot of oil and gas in that part of the world. The attorney said to Jimmy, just go ahead and plead guilty. He said, no way. The vice president of Chevron did, and he didn't tell anybody in Chevron what was going on. It turns out, once he pled guilty, he got deported, he and his family. So he had to tell his wife they were getting deported. Why? Because I basically pled guilty to inappropriate touching of a female caddy. Meanwhile, Jimmy fought it all the way to the Supreme Court, basically won, and then the caddy got fired. So the idea is that Phil Mickelson, I've seen both sides of this, and so this could be a accusation that ultimately is fabricated. It can happen. I've seen it. I saw it with my friend in two approaches. One, let's plead guilty. The guy with Chevron, he had to tell his boss, too, I just got deported from Thailand.
13: Yeah.
12: So that, you know, he's basically runs their oil and gas in Thailand. But, and he's got to tell his wife he's being deported for sexual assault and battery. Jimmy, he won.
13: And the guy can't show up for work either.
12: Yeah, right. Exactly. All right. Regulators moving to allow most sports betting, barring war wagers, on prediction platforms like Kalshi and Polymarket. So essentially, this is kind of a brand new thing where essentially it's not the Securities and Exchange Commission, because it's not basically stocks. These aren't securities. It's commodities. And so the Commodities Future Trading Commission is the one that's overseeing this. And what they're basically saying is it's against public policy to bet on wars. So there's some people that had bet on Maduro basically getting extracted, you know, miraculously the day before, and they won all this money. So first of all, it's against public policy to bet on that kind of thing, because that information gets out. And then the other is, if one person controls outcome, like if you bet on the pitch or what somebody might say as a guest on a talk show, at that point, there's one person controls outcome, and you cannot bet on those things, because ultimately it's fraught with essentially cheating, and it's fraught with insider information. And if one person controls outcome, they win every time. Unless, of course, you're basically Forrest Gump, and then maybe it's 50-50.
13: Unless you can predict that that person's going to cheat, and then that would also be calculated into your prediction market.
12: Yeah, right. And then we got this really interesting case. So this is basically in Mississippi, and I sent it to you, so you may not be familiar with it, but because you have, we call you Cabeza Grande, ultimately you'll be able to pick up on this in milliseconds. So essentially, we have a lawyer in Aberdeen, Mississippi, who believed that he was owed unpaid attorney's fees, and it was against a municipality. So he hired an attorney to file a motion to get his unpaid attorney's fees. The municipality basically had their own county lawyers, and ultimately both of them submitted basically AI briefs, large language models, essentially were arguing against each other. And the judge had to pick out that it was hallucinations with all the case law they're citing. So one large language model was basically arguing with another large language model, citing cases that don't exist. So big fines. Two of the lawyers got barred from appearing in this particular court for 2 years.
13: Wow.
12: So we'll walk you through that, because it is not a great thing when the judge not only has to determine whether or not the law is being properly applied, but the attorneys aren't even presenting law that exists. And that our whole system breaks down, because what makes us unique in the world, and it's very important that we maintain this, is the rule of law, the sanctity of contract, the sanctity of agreements, the basically reliance upon either security and exchange law, commodity trading, etc. If it all breaks down into the Wild West, and bottom line, we're just back to where we were when it was the strongest entity and the most powerful people just make the rules, and those who don't have power ultimately don't have a fair shake at outcomes, and ultimately we find ourselves in a situation where, you know, basically we're no longer a democracy.
13: Well, when you call that story, we'll just call it Grok versus Claude.
12: Right. Yeah, I mean, it literally two large language models are arguing back and forth.
13: Which one won?
12: Yeah. And you know, because one lawyer presents a brief, and then the large language model writes a rebuttal. Both of the large language models are citing cases that don't exist, and then the judge has to make a determination, because both lawyers are so freaking lazy, they don't even look at it, so they don't even know what they're doing. And then the judge has to, or it's probably the judge's law clerk that has to do that.
13: His research clerk.
12: All right, do better. San Francisco is fed up with Waymo behavior. Something called dooring, right? So essentially, Waymos basically are, when they do pickup, you get 2 minutes. So when Waymo says, I'm going to be here, you follow your phone, and you can see where it is. You walk up the street, you find the Waymo. And ultimately, it's got your initials on top. So that's how you know it's your car, right? So it'll say for me, CA, my wife, TA. And then, you know, because one time I got in a Waymo, wasn't mine. And the guy goes,
13: Where'd you go? No, there was a guy in it.
12: So I go, sorry, bro. Because, you know, you don't know. You just think at first it's so novel that it's got to be my car. But it turns out there's so many of them. No, it wasn't, right? So the idea is that they park and wait 2 minutes. And they're parking in bike lanes, which is malum prohibitum. And this person basically was riding a bike. And, you know, riding a lot of bikes. You know, you and I as Ironman, triathlete, you know, we ride a lot of bikes. And so, you know, you become very defensive in regards to people's following of the vehicle code. But in this particular case, malum prohibitum, door opens, bike is trying to go around, it's parked in the bike lane, it opened the door into the rider, they're suing Waymo. And I think it's a good case. All right, Meta and Google denied new trial after landmark verdict. They tried to say, hey, look, this is the whole thing was barred under the Section 230 of the Communications Decency Act. Federal law prohibits us from being sued. Judge says, nope, and that's not the way I see it. Ultimately, it's a products liability case based upon the harm associated with product design, not based upon content or First Amendment. Pokemon bandits busted after police deployed drones in San Francisco. Peekaboo, we got you.
13: Ooh.
12: And then, ultimately, Florida man, as interpreted by AI Judge Judy, Claude Anthropic, they had to walk back their new Mystic, which is, you know, really, I used it last week. It was pretty amazing, but because it is so powerful, it essentially was obtained by foreign nationals, and the White House said, no, you got to stop that. So they basically canceled it. And so what I was using last week, I think it was called Mystic, is no longer available on Claude. So now it's just Opus 4.8. All right. And then AI Judge Judy, Central Florida man arrested after impersonating lawyer at traffic stop. That should be pretty good. Florida man arrested for burglary on his way to court for a prior burglary. And then this one, Louisiana man giving Florida man a run for stupid. DUI suspect running from law enforcement. Officer attacked by alligator in swamp. Bit not on one arm, but two.
13: Oh.
12: And AI Judge Judy weighs in thanks to the large language model Claude Anthropic. We come back. Phil Mickelson reportedly ousted from golf club. 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
8: What happens when the direct nephew of George Washington matches legal wits with the most prominent shady attorney on the planet? I'll tell you. The All Things Legal Show. 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In the immortal words of the Princess Bride's Vicini, Thocrates, Plato, morons. 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You've been served.

0: We are back. When I say we are back, Craig Fontaine Ashton, that's me and Edward Allen Shady.
1: Yeah, I never liked the Beach Boys.
0: E-A-S.
1: Yeah.
0: That's a Shady turning out like the Beach Boys.
1: Yeah, well.
0: That's kind of shady there, Ed.
1: 10 years as a state lifeguard, Huntington State Beach, surfed for over 30 years, and I don't like the Beach Boys.
0: Yeah, I mean, you have a beach house in Mexico.
1: Yeah.
0: I mean, you are a beach boy.
1: I was.
0: You still are, man. You can take the beach out of the boy, but you don't take the boy out of the beach.
1: True.
0: Or vice versa, one of those two things.
1: All right. Get the sand out of your shoe. That's about it.
0: All right, so if you want to put a face to a voice, go to AshtonNPrice.com. See our Quicklin Vitae's, our multi-million dollar outcomes, many, many, many of them were artisanal. We curate cases directly, personally. There's basically, and you can see with these large language models, bottom line is, I even had a doctor call me, and they basically filed a motion for an injunction against a particular ballot measure, and they did it on their own. They used large language model, basically open AI, to write the brief for them. And they essentially lost, and it turns out there's a lot of case law that they were citing in there that wasn't accurate. And they just got $124,000, basically attorney's fees cost, motion basically having being heard. And part of it's because they use large language models to basically make a legal presentation. So the idea is that if you're using OpenAI or Claude or Grok to basically curate a personal injury case, you are in for a surprise at the end of the process, because we know when it's useful, and we know when you're going down the wrong pathway. So it was happening with GPS. Like, I know how to get through San Francisco, and it would give me these ways to go. And I go, no, I ain't going that way. Basically, if I take a right on Taylor, that's going to get me right over to basically take a right on Union. I'm good. And it was going to take me through Stockton, and it's way slower. So the idea is that if you know a little bit about the area, which in our case would be the law, and you can see the pitfalls of what's being presented to you, you can change direction. But if you are a layperson who doesn't understand this, and you think you're getting sacrosanct, reliable information, it's not working that way. I was reading, it's called OpenClaw. It basically can be an agentic AI assistant where you can use Grok or Claude or ChatGPT. And essentially OpenClaw will basically run programs constantly and working with these large language models. And it turns out this bankruptcy attorney, only 70% of the time is the stuff that he's getting is accurate. Oh, so he's spending time going back to correct the things that ultimately he thought he could do without a human. And they're using more human time to basically correct the things that ultimately aren't accurate. So we aren't there yet. And so strong advice. If you got a personal injury case, do not use a large language model to be your attorney. Call an attorney. And if you want artisanal attorneys that are hands-on, that have a history over decades getting multi-million dollar outcomes and very complex cases, that's our law firm, Ashton & Price. All right, Phil Mickelson, he's got a lawyer already. Golf Digest first reported that Mickelson had his membership terminated at the farm following an alleged incident before he played there in the spring. This is months ago. An employee accused a 55-year-old of quote-unquote non-consensual and inappropriate physical contact towards her before a game of golf. Mickelson is said to have been challenged on the incident mid-round and duly left the property. So it basically happened playing golf, challenge, leaves the golf course. Quote, any misunderstanding has been cleared up, said a spokesman for Mickelson. Phil continues to tend to his family, a family health matter, and is uncertain when he will be able to return to professional golf. So live is done. Phil Mickelson might be done. So we'll see. Mickelson has been absent during most of the season on the live tour due to family issues. He also skipped the Masters in April and the following month's USPGA Championship. Ongoing doubt regarding the longevity of LIV, we talked about on the show, which will soon lose its Saudi Arabian funding, makes Mickelson's future in the sport unclear. Six-time major winner is regarded as one of the finest players in golfing history. That is true. Quote, from the farms, the farms golf club is committed to maintaining a golf club environment that is safe, respectful, reflects the highest standards of conduct. All members are required to adhere to our code of conduct, and any allegations of misconduct are taken seriously. So the code of conduct basically is the rule of law within the confines of the contract you signed with the golf course. And if you violate that, then basically they terminate the contract for cause. He's gone, and he probably could appeal that, but it doesn't look like he did because this happened back in spring. But essentially his attorney's getting on his front foot saying, attorney Tom Clare provided Golf Digest the following statement. This is attorney for Mickelson. There's a great deal of misinformation circulating, and while Phil's full attention is devoted to a private family health matter, he has retained defamation counsel and is determined to hold accountable any publication or individual trafficking in speculation or false rumors. So that would have to be a reckless disregard for the truth. In other words, any of the reporting is so unreliable that you know it's a lie and you say it anyway. I don't see that happening.
1: Yeah, and then you said it's what, this right out of the New York Post, and then we're rebroadcasting it, but we can rely on the New York Post, which is a reputable paper. So we would not fall under that same standard. We would have an absolute great defense on this matter. But Mr. Mickelson, you know, tried to slip her a Mickey and then came around at the turn and boom, got caught.
0: Like I said, the Jimmy versus the vice president of Chevron. Vice President Chevron in Thailand decided to essentially, okay, let's just put this behind us. My attorney said to plead guilty. I didn't do it, but I'm just going to do that. Boom. He gets deported. Got to tell the wife he got deported for basically sexual battery. Had to tell Chevron that he got deported for sexual battery. Not great for the marriage. Not great for a legal outcome if you didn't do it, and not great for his career. Versus Jimmy, basically, who speaks Thai.
1: Jimmy Tuck Thai?
0: Yeah, basically got a judge involved, and they got a general involved, and then took it all the way to the Supreme Court. And won, and then the caddy had to basically apologize.
1: And, you know, one thing that always I think about when Mickelson, he plays left-handed, but he's not left-handed. Apparently, when he was learning to play golf, he stood opposite his father and would mimic his swing. And so to do that, to mirror him, he had to play opposite hand, and that's how he ended up playing left-handed.
0: Yeah, like Rafa Nadal. He's also right-handed. He plays left. Hmm. So it reminds me of Indigo Montoya. when he's having a duel, and he says something you don't know, I'm actually right-handed. And he goes, and so am I.
1: it's like your brother plays right-handed, but he putts left.
0: Right. Yeah, so that's pretty impressive. All right, regulators moving to allow more sports betting. So essentially the Commodity Futures Trading Commission, which nobody's ever heard of until now, because essentially with sports betting being legal, taking it to a whole new level. Now you can bet on anything. You know, what's the first pitch going to be thrown in the Giants game, on next Saturday? Is it going to be a screwball, a curve, a fastball?
1: Over or under 90.
0: Right. Or, you know, how long's the war in Iran going to last? What's the price of oil? Some of it's basically regular commodities, but some of it's just basically people are betting on whether or not Maduro is going to be overthrown. Et cetera, et cetera, et cetera. So you can basically, these are bets, but they're to determine that they're commodities, like betting on the price of corn in the future. It's like futures betting, but instead of corn and soybeans, you're betting on basically sports outcomes. You're betting on essentially whether or not a particular song may go number one, things like that.
1: Well, because in betting, you're betting against the house. You're not betting against another. Well, unless it's like you and I, if we were betting on something, if we dropped a penny, which way it's going to land. But this is peer-to-peer. So you're trading contracts with somebody else on a peer-to-peer tech platforms. And that's why it's a commodity, no different than trading gold or frozen concentrated orange juice, if you like that movie, Trading Places, as opposed to a bet where I'd go into Vegas and bet against the house.
0: Yeah, essentially, first of all, because the U.S. Supreme Court said the states, it's up to the states to determine how they're going to deal and exercise their police power when it comes to sports betting. And that essentially, I think, started in New Jersey. And so now many states have sports betting that is legal. So the next step is, all right, if you can bet on sports, which is, you know, quote unquote, supposed to be an empirical observation based upon your ability to distill information, whereby you can detect patterns if you're smart and bet on those patterns and have an outcome. So it's not purely chance, like just rolling some dice, right? So the idea is that because there's some empirical understanding of process, the idea is that the smarter you are, the better able you're able to distill that information. You can predict outcomes and you can start winning. So the idea is that they got to do some regulation. So here's what they did. Commodity Futures Trading Commission, new proposed rules were published online Wednesday and came in the week of a series of insider trading scandals in the brave new world of prediction markets. First reported by the Wall Street Journal, they're aimed at giving regulators the ability to nix bets. So in other words, basically nullify them. Nix bets it deems aren't in the public interest or that are likely to be manipulated, such in cases where one person could have a large impact on the result. So essentially, ones regarding player injuries, you know, so that the player controls that one, right?
1: Yeah.
0: So that one you can't bet on because ultimately the player, you know, oh, my leg, like Roddy Dangerfield in Caddyshack. Oh, my arm. And then ultimately also first pitch gambling. And then the same bets for betting on armed conflicts or terrorism or assassinations on the grounds that they aren't in the public interest, much like a contract for prostitution, not enforceable against public interest.
1: Unless you're in Nevada.
0: Yeah, right. Right. But the idea is that in states where it's not enforceable, it's two consenting adults. You can say, what's wrong with that? Or are we just saying based upon the puritanical application of liberty, we're indicating that you cannot enter into a contract with another consenting adult for money to engage in sexual congress because it's against public policy. So that's the idea.
1: Yeah, but the one thing that really got me was Kelsey, the CEO of the one, said on Tuesday, users who want to bet on markets that have a potential for foul play will need to substantiate or submit online form disclosing their who their employers are. So if I'm going to bet that a certain company is going to do something, I work for that company, so I have insider information, and then I want to go place a bet on it, they're going to rely on me, who is already cheating, to supply, you know, accurate information that I don't work for that company. It's kind of wrought with problems.
0: Yeah, there. You know, the thing that you can see, I mean, because it's not regulated very well, there's all these people making all this money with insider information that's based upon how our government's going to act. And essentially, they're taking information that is our information as taxpayers, people that are working for us, taking that information and making, you know, hundreds of thousands, if not millions of dollars with information that essentially should be protected. And they're monetizing that. That's just not the way it should work.
1: Yeah, like that Special Forces, individual that went down there and grabbed Maduro, he actually placed a bet that we would grab Maduro, and he was actually on the squad, the team that went in there and grabbed Maduro. So he had insider information on that and profited quite a bit until he was caught.
0: Yeah. And you know, I don't even think there's criminal penalties at this point. So, I mean, because it's brand new.
1: Well, there would be for him under the Uniform Code of Conduct for the military, the SMJC, I think it's called.
0: Yeah, and you don't want to mess with that because the military, you know.
1: Uniform Code of Military Conduct.
0: Okay, all right. So here we got judge cancels whole case after lawyers admit they didn't read AI-generated filings. Case was a dispute between lawyer Tom Weathers and the city of Aberdeen, Mississippi, in which Weathers alleged that he was owed unpaid legal fees. Weathers wasn't representing himself, but maybe in retrospect wishes he had, because his representation decided to use AI to conduct research for the case and to actually generate the filing submitted to the judge. For a court document, the two lawyers representing Weathers admitted they didn't verify any of the information produced by AI before filing their briefs. And then it gets worse because the lawyers representing the city of Aberdeen also used AI, meaning professional lawyers were basically wasting everyone's time by making LLMs argue against each other. And so the judge says, as you might imagine, the judge was not too happy. This case presents the court with an unusual scenario. Attorneys for both litigants engaged in similar sanctionable conduct. This court is yet again burdened with addressing AI hallucinations in court filings. So essentially, all lawyers involved got hit with fines ranging from $1,000 to $3,500 and ultimately were banned from that particular courthouse and that judge for 2 years.
1: Well, they might be in front of that judge when their clients sue them for malpractice, and then they're the defendant, and they can end up in front of that judge, which would not go well for them at any type of hearing.
0: Yeah, the irony is that the guy's basically filing for attorney's fees, and he's being charged attorney's fees by his lawyer, who's using a large language model to bill him for attorney's fees when he's actually not even doing any attorney work. I don't know. So we got to stop. The rule of law is so important to this country and democracy. We got to protect it. Good for that judge. When we come back, do better. 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Meta and Google denied new trial after the landmark verdict in new social media addiction case. 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
2: 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In the immortal words of the Princess Bride's Vicini, Thocrates, Plato, morons. 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
0: We're back. When I say we're back, Craig Fontaine Ashton, Edward Allen Shady.
1: Good to be here.
0: EAS, if it's in the game, it's in the game. A Shady attorney to give some legal direction. Bumping up on the 250th anniversary of the birth of our nation with inalienable rights, life, liberty, and the pursuit of happiness. So hopefully this show brings you some happiness. Not much of a pursuit necessary. Just type in the All Things Legal Show and hit follow and it'll pop up immediately. So we'll pursue you to bring you some happiness. Ultimately, you know, this and $30 will get me a cup of coffee at Starbucks. But Richard Henry Lee happens to be, I'm directly descended from him. It's like great, seventh generation grandfather. Wrote the Lee Resolution, which basically prompted the Declaration of Independence. That's my grandfather. Ultimately, they wanted him to write the Declaration of Independence, and he gave it over to Thomas Jefferson, according to some of the histories that I've read. And John Adams was basically pushing him because Massachusetts had already basically been in a state of rebellion, but the rest of the colonies weren't sure if they wanted to join in and start fighting the British. So John Adams got to Richard Henry Lee, my grandfather, and said, hey, you know, we need to push this thing forward. He wrote the Lee Resolution to declare independence from Great Britain in June, which brought all the representatives from the other colonies together, and that's when the Declaration of Independence was ratified about a month later.
1: Well, arguably, Jefferson probably had a bigger or a larger large language model because he was notoriously ordering books from Europe to come over to his library. He has, I've been to Monticello. It's rather fantastic, you know, setup and house the way he has it all done, and he had a great library. So he did have a large language model called the library.
0: Yeah, yeah, it's Greek and Latin, etc. Very learned. They basically paid a lot of attention to the Stoics. So Epictetus and essentially Marcus Aurelius, the ideas about best practice using reason. And then they also had the context of the 30 Years' War and basically discrimination and censorship associated with the monarchy and the church, as well as all the killing that happened as a result of the sectarian killing in Central Europe, a lot of it in Germany. Germans were killing Protestants, were killing basically Lutherans, etc. I think about 10 million people were killed between 1618 and 1648, and that's kind of the context.
1: Germans going after a religious sect? That's weird.
0: Yeah. So the idea is that you can see, if you pay attention to history, how we got some of the Bill of Rights, which is our rights against the government, right? So it's not the government's rights. These are our rights. And free speech, the right to representation, the right against unreasonable search and seizures, are rights. And then John Augustine Washington's also my grandfather, basically fought in the Revolutionary War as colonel. And basically, it was pretty smart. He took care of George Washington's home while George was out there, my uncle, fighting as the first general. So the idea is that happy birthday to our country. And might be in France during that time. So we can thank France for basically our independence, because without them sticking it to the British, we probably would be speaking with an English accent right now.
1: Oh, I'll actually be on the Capitol Mall. I will be in D.C. for the semi-quincentennial.
0: All right, so let's go ahead and do better. San Francisco is fed up with Waymo behavior. So I get this because I'm in San Francisco a bit. My wife and I ride those Lime scooters. I still ride skateboards. You know, I ride bikes. I just signed up for Alcatraz again. I'm going to swim that in August. So the idea is I still like to be pretty active. And as a personal injury lawyer, you see things slightly differently. And so when the Waymos come and pick you up, they give you 2 minutes. And so you got to find your initials on top of the vehicle. There's Waymos everywhere now. They're ubiquitous. And so it's much harder to find that particular vehicle because, you know, before when you're in a Uber, you have to kind of figure out, okay, is this a Toyota Prius, or, you know, what kind of car is coming? This one, you know exactly what the Waymo looks like. And before, because there weren't that many people riding them or using them, then you'd see a Waymo that got to be mine. And like I said, I made the mistake of cutting this guy's face, was shocked. What are you doing?
1: What are you doing?
0: Sorry, Matt.
1: It's not a ride share.
0: Yeah. So the idea is that they get 2 minutes, and apparently they're parking in the bike lanes. So they can program out of this, right? I mean, they can program and say you cannot park in a bike lane, and they could do that, but they haven't. San Francisco is not enforcing essentially those rules. And so when a Waymo or an Uber goes into a bike lane, it's dangerous. I saw it this morning on the way to the radio show. This county truck was blocking a bike lane with a little girl, probably about 12, and she had to go into traffic to go around this car parked in it because they were fixing a sprinkler. Super dangerous. So what happens is that it's called dooring. So when you're going around, the bike lane's going, oh, man, now I got to look behind me, see if cars coming in the bike lane. It's, you know, supposed to be for my protection. Now you're blocking it. go around the car, then the passenger at the same time opens the door, and boom, they get whacked. So at that point, that is called malum prohibitum. In other words, you cannot park there. You are parked there, you are in violation of the vehicle code. And then the person that opened the door also owes a duty of reasonable care. So they have to look behind them before they open the door. And if they open the door into the bicyclist, they got liability. If you are in a Waymo, it's likely that your auto insurance will cover it if you open a door into somebody because you harm somebody, which was around of and concerning a motor vehicle. And ultimately, Waymo is going to be responsible as the owner of the vehicle, considered to be the driver of the vehicle based upon the Department of Vehicle Regulations, which says they're autonomous and they're being operated by a corporation. So ultimately, two causes of action, one against Waymo for malum prohibitum parking in the blocked parking in a bicycle lane, which blocks it. It is foreseeable that bad things are going to happen because bike lanes are meant for the safety of the bike rider. And then when you're opening the door, you got to look behind you. You just can't
1: That's
0: say,
1: a definite.
0: Open it and hit somebody. So two causes of action. San Francisco is very basically open-minded about Waymo. I think it's a great thing. Waymo on balance is way better for, I think, the advancement of this technology than it is in terms of harm that it creates, but some harm is being created. And so, you know, basically stopping this would just be to program it out.
1: Well, at least with regard to the utility vehicle you saw this morning, it actually has this exception under the law. So there are exceptions for tow trucks, garbage collections, newspaper delivery, public utility worker emergency vehicles. So that was a public utility vehicle that was probably in there fixing the sprinkler, which would have an exception. But they need to make more or set up more pickup and drop off spots so that Waymo can pull in without necessarily blocking the bike lane. Because the bike lanes are what, marked in green?
0: Yeah.
1: So when you get into an area that may have, let's say, green with yellow hashing in it, that would also let the biker know that, hey, you may find a car in here, and proceed more carefully and make that little bit more or a little wider so that both can use that space. But because Waymo has to balance their issue with regard to their paying passenger, because that makes them a common carrier. They just can't let you out on the street and then you get ran over by somebody else coming down or get hit by a cyclist, depending on whether they let you off. So there's a bit of a balancing here. Waymo's got the utmost standard and duty of care to its passenger, but then they don't have that same duty to the cyclist that's riding behind them.
0: Yeah, it's actually they've basically made a decision to program their vehicles to be more aggressive. So I noticed that California stops, they go through left turns much more quickly, and they program that in. So at some point, let's hope this doesn't happen. I'm knocking on wood, but if something really bad happens and it turns out they're programming the vehicles to either skirt around or ignore the vehicle code, that's not great. And then at that point, you're basically intentionally flaunting the rules of the road, and you know there's potential for punitive damages in that.
1: Well, that and what is it? A new law coming into effect next month in July that they can actually cite the company that owns Waymo, because right now there's nothing on the books allowing a peace officer to issue a ticket to an autonomous vehicle.
0: Yeah, it's a brave new world. I think on balance, it's really really cool. And if you haven't done it, download a Waymo app and go check it out. One of the most dangerous things in San Francisco now is not crossing the street anymore; is crossing a bike lane. Because all these people are on these Lime scooters that go like 15 miles an hour. They're on electric bikes that can go like 25 miles an hour. And then there are people on bikes or people on electric skateboards. And so when you're crossing, you got a green. But people in the bike lanes, a lot of them are tourists, right? So they don't know the rules. And they don't know that they need to stop at the same light when you're crossing the bike lane, say, to the ferry building. And if you're not paying attention, you get whacked by one of those bicycles or Lime scooters. And it's definitely dangerous. And I know this because my wife and I walk a lot in San Francisco, got two standard poodles. And so you just really got to pay attention because I don't want Ludwig and Lucy going down.
1: Well, that would only occur in the Italian district down by Columbus because you just said get whacked.
0: Yeah. All right. So Meta and Google basically denied new trial after landmark verdict in youth social media case. So essentially, we've got a case whereby they lost Meta and Google on a products liability cause of action to say that you designed these particular platforms to be addictive. And you ultimately designed them to be addictive to minors. And minors ultimately do not have a fully developed frontal lobe, as AI Judge Judy points out to us many times when we're dealing with Florida Man and their lack of frontal lobe development. So the idea is that when you have a design that's meant to essentially get interaction to sell products, sell advertising, increase your bottom line, the argument can be that that is more dangerous the design than a reasonable consumer would expect. And if you're causing addiction, much like when the cigarette companies essentially adulterated their cigarettes with additional nicotine and additional chemicals to make it more addictive, then at that point it goes beyond the warning, which is this is addictive. They're making it more addictive. They're adulterating it. So in this particular case, a California state judge has denied motions by Meta Platforms and Google's YouTube seeking a new trial after the jury found the company's liable for designing social media platforms that are harmful to young people. Los Angeles Superior Court Judge Carolyn Cool ruled on the motions on Tuesday. The companies had sought a new trial in a lawsuit filed by a woman who said she became addicted to Google's YouTube and Meta's Instagram at a young age because of their attention-grabbing design. The jury found the company's negligent and imposed $6 million in damages, which is a drop in the bucket. Cool rejected the company's argument that they are shielded from the claims by Section 230 of the Communications Decency Act, a federal law that generally protects online platforms from liability over user-generated content. Judge said there was substantial evidence that plaintiff was harmed by the design features of Instagram, regardless of any content found on the platform. And Meta says the plaintiff's legal theory attempts to improperly circumvent Section 230 and the First Amendment, and we expect the ruling to be overturned on appeal. So all this means is not a new trial, but now they can appeal. It's ripe for appeal.
1: Correct. Yeah, they brought a motion for that, which was probably something that should have been brought for a motion for summary judgment on that issue before it ever got to trial, which they probably did and lost. Now, when you take a matter up on appeal, there's two standards. There's a de novo standard where the appellate court looks at it brand new. They could care less what the underlying court ruled on it. And then there's an abuse of discretion standard where the appellate court has to step into the shoes of the judge and say, if there's anything that would uphold what the judge did, we're not going to overturn it. It's a much, much tougher standard. So they got the de novo standard in here, in my opinion. But the thing is, I don't see how you can make a ruling or come to a conclusion that somebody was harmed by content pushing them unless you actually look at the content. So saying, despite what the content does, she was harmed. Well, if the content was, butterflies, bees, and a unicorn, how the heck was she harmed? So they had to take into account what the content was. And the content is absolutely protected under Section 230 of the Communications Decency Act. Granted, I do not like that section. I think that they should be held accountable, but the law is the law, and that's what it says right now. So I think they have a decent shot of getting this overturned.
0: Yeah, so the idea was is that we wanted to, back in 1996, provide a business environment that allowed for innovation and free communication without fear of lawsuit. And so it basically says that any of these particular entities that are platforms are basically like bulletin boards. And so the content, they're just giving the bulletin board, and the users are pinning up the content, and the platforms are not responsible for the content that's pinned up on their platforms. So now they're $1 trillion, multi-trillion dollar companies. They've got a lot more power than they used to. I think we need, because there is harm. I mean, there's no question. People are being injured by this, and not holding them somewhat responsible to curtail their behavior, I think ultimately the time has come to do that. And lawyers like us are doing that through a products liability cause of action. We'll see what the Supreme Court says.
1: I think it's a matter for the legislature.
0: Yeah, I agree, but they're pusillanimous and they won't do anything. Pokemon cards bandits busted after police deployed drones in San Francisco. This is a good one. So automated license plate reader coupled with drone surveillance. So to track down some guys stealing some Pokemon cards. A couple of suspected Pokemon bandits caught and tackled on the streets of San Francisco as police released wild video of the arrest after drones were deployed to catch them all. Police said they were able to locate the teens the day of the robbery through use of automated license plate reader technology. And then the drone was deployed to track the suspects. So that's what happens when, San Francisco is kind of the hub for all this new technology, and finally we're deploying it, for law enforcement. I like it.
1: Yeah, it's great.
0: You don't have any reasonable expectation of privacy when your car's in public. And when you're in public, if a drone's following you, what was that movie with Ray Liotta? The one with Johnny Depp.
1: Oh, yeah.
0: I kept thought there was a helicopter following him.
1: Oh, no, Johnny Depp wasn't in it. It was Goodfellas.
0: Goodfellas, right. Yeah, it's like Goodfellas. These Pokemon guys, is that a drone following us? Turns out it was. All right, we come back. We got three very funny Florida man stories. Well, one of them is actually Louisiana, but AI Judge Judy. So in other words, I asked Judge Judy, the AI version through Claude's Anthropic, to weigh in on actual Florida man stories. You got to stay for those. See you after the break.
2: 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I'll tell you, the All Things Legal Show. Decades of legal expertise distilling the latest sports and celebrity legal battles, the Constitution, AI, and the thousand ways Florida man flaunts the law while in flagrante. In the immortal words of the Princess Bride's Vicini, Thocrates, Plato, morons. 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You've been served.
0: All right, we are back. When I say we are back, Craig Fontaine Ashton, that's me, Edward Allen Shady.
1: Good to be here.
0: Shady attorney, give some legal direction. We're now reloading our shows onto YouTube, so it'll be under the All Things Legal Show. Today, wearing a white bow tie, which you don't see that much.
1: Other than a white tie event.
0: But yeah, so white tie is more fancy than black tie. I just did it because I like black and white. And Ed, basically blue eyes that ultimately put the Azure Indian Ocean beaches of the Maldives to shame. So if you want to basically get it, put a face to a voice, and you want to see how we comport ourselves during this show, you can go to YouTube and you can watch it. Or if you'd like to listen to it, the All Things Legal Show, anywhere you find your podcast. Do not conflate the lack of gravitas. We're about ready to have some fun for what we do for a living. What we do for a living is serious. We are serious attorneys. But in this particular instance, we're going to let AI Judge Judy do the talking. All right, Central Florida man arrested after personating lawyer at traffic stop.
1: Good
0: this
1: for
0: is
1: him.
0: This is a good one. Mr. Schofus, look at me. Don't look at the ceiling. The answer isn't up there. And believe me, neither is your law degree. Let me get this straight, because I want to make sure I heard it correctly. It's 3 o'clock in the morning on Interstate 95, and sir, nothing good has ever happened on Interstate 95 at 3 in the morning. I've been doing this for 50 years, and your client gets pulled over with controlled substances in her purse. And what do? You put on a suit, a full suit and tie at 3 a.m., sir. I don't get dressed like that for a fire. And then you show up at an active traffic stop and start asking the deputies about probable cause. You're asking about probable cause? You wouldn't know probable cause if it pulled you over, which, by the way, it did last year for the DUI. Remember that? Because the computer did. And then you said, I'm bar certified in Florida and Georgia. Two states. Why stop there, sir? Why not Delaware? Why not The Hague? You know what you're certified in? Baloney. I'm a human baloney detector, and you, sir, are a deli counter. And then, this is my favorite part, they ask you for proof. And you say you don't have any documentation with you. Of course you don't. You know why? Because it doesn't exist. It's like asking me where your unicorn is, and you saying you left it in the car. And madam, yes, you, the driver. Don't think you're getting off easy. You contracted his services. You met this man through a friend. He told you he was a lawyer, and that was good enough for you. Honey, I could tell you I'm an astronaut. That doesn't mean I should be flying the plane.

0: road. So the only deal happening here is you negotiating with your client, cellmate, over the top bunk. You're charged with obstruction by a disguised person, and frankly, the disguise wasn't even good. A suit doesn't make you a lawyer any more than a stethoscope makes you a doctor. It makes you a man in a suit who's about to be very familiar with the legal system from the other side. Practicing law without a license? You know who exactly went to law school? Me. You know what I did there? I studied. You watched 3 episodes of Suits and bought a tie at Marshall's. Judging for the state of Florida, bailiff, take the counselor away, and somebody get this man a real attorney. He's going to need one.
1: Sounds like a little jive there when she said counselor. He's going to need it after he gets out of jail. A lot of counseling. All right. Florida man arrested for burglary on the way to court for his prior burglary, by the way. Mr. Turner, sir, put your hands down. This isn't an auction. Although given your history, I understand why you would reach for things that aren't really there or yours. Let me see if I understand the chronology here. Because it's truly a masterpiece. You woke up Monday morning with one job. One, get to the courthouse for the burglary case. That's it. That's the whole to-do list. Most people manage to do that without committing a felony on the way to the courthouse. But not you. No, no, no. You're an artist. It's 8:30 in the morning, and you see an RV, an occupied RV, with a whole family inside eating their Cheerios. And you think, oh, you know what would really tie this morning together? Sir? You tried the door handle repeatedly with the people inside. That's not burglary. That's home invasion with extra steps and no plan. And when the locked door didn't cooperate, because that's what locked doors do, Mr. Turner, that's their entire job. You unplugged their power. That was the strategy. You were going to wait them out, starve out the family in a Winnebago like it was a medieval siege. And then, when the police show up, your explanation is, and I want to really read this correctly because it's going to go into my memoirs. You were on your way to court for the other burglary and you needed clothes to wear. Sir, you weren't shopping for a court outfit by burglarizing. You were committing a crime to look presentable for the crime hearing that you were on your way to go to. That's not an excuse. That's a confession with a fashion component. You know what judges like to see defendants wearing? Clothes they didn't steal that morning. And that's what kills me. There's a Walmart in Cape Carroll. There's a Goodwill. A nice button-down shirt is about $7. You know what? Not $7. The bail on your hearing is going to be much larger. And just when I thought we'd reached the bottom of this barrel, the officers search your backpack and find 2.9 grams of methamphetamine. So let me review the full panoply and ensemble you were bringing to the court. No clean shirt, fresh burglary, and a backpack full of a felony. Sir, you didn't bring an outfit. You brought evidence. Accessorized it with a controlled substance. You know what the silver lining is, Mr. Turner? You wanted to get to court, and you did. Different courtroom, different charges, but you can't say the man doesn't follow through. He's got the work ethic of a Fortune 500 CEO and judgment of a raccoon in a dumpster. Next case.
0: All right, here we go. This is Louisiana man giving Florida man a run for stupid. DUI suspect running from law enforcement officer attacked by alligator in swamp. AI Judge Judy weighs in. Mr. Revis, look at me. Not your bandages at me. Although, frankly, the bandages tell a story better than I ever could. Now, normally these cases come to me from Florida. Florida has a monopoly on this nonsense, but you, sir, you looked at Florida man and said, hold my beer, which based upon the DWI charge, apparently somebody did. Let's walk you through your evening, shall we? You're driving a Toyota down Interstate 10. You hit a concrete barrier. Sir, the barrier is not a moving target. It's been there for decades. Never once swerved. You blew out a tire, hitting a stationary object, which is the automotive equivalent of losing a fight to a wall. So the troopers pull you over and begin a DWI investigation, and you show signs of impairment. I bet you did. And at this point, Mr. Revis, you had a decision to make, a fork in the road. Option one, cooperate, take your medicine like a grown man. Option two, jump off the interstate into a Louisiana swamp. And you, a 41-year-old man, 40, sir. You're not 19. You have a fully developed frontal lobe, allegedly. You chose the swamp. You don't know what lives in the Louisiana swamps, Mr. Revis, because I'll tell you what does. The alligator. The alligator knows. The alligator has been there the whole time, paying his taxes, minding his business, waiting for exactly this moment. The swamp is his house. He didn't flee the police, sir. You committed a home invasion against a reptile. And like you, he defended his property successfully. And here's the part that takes my breath away. The deputies find you later, walking along the highway, soggy, defeated, smelling like a bait shop, and they try to take you into custody. What do? You go back into the swamp. A second time. Sir, the first swamp didn't work. What's this new information that you have? You thought the alligator changed his mind? Maybe this part of the swamp is friendlier? It's the same swamp, Mr. Revis. It's all connected. That's how swamps work. So the alligator, and I want to note for the record, the alligator was not harmed. The alligator's fine. And the alligator had a better night than you. The alligator gets you on both arms. Both. He wasn't even greedy about it. He was

0: Honestly, the Gator did better police work than anybody. No warrant, no paperwork, immediate apprehension. I'd hire him as a bailiff if I could fit through the door. And then a drone finds you crawling out of the mud, a drone, sir. You're apprehended by a robot and a dinosaur on the same night. You got caught by the entire timeline of Earth's history. Prehistoric era, check. Future technology, check. The only thing that didn't catch you was a knight on horseback, and that's only because Louisiana didn't have one on duty. Even the sheriff's office is roasting you on social media. Wildlife just must be cooperating with law enforcement. Sir, the Gator flipped on you. He's a cooperating witness. He'll probably get a plea deal and a chicken. Operating while impaired, resisting an officer and an unindicted co-conspirator with four legs and a tail who did the state's work for free. Judgment for the state of Louisiana, Mr. Rivas. The Gator let you keep both arms. That's more mercy than you'll get from me. Bailiff, take him away slowly. He's had enough chasing for one lifetime. That was AI Judge Judy on Louisiana Man making Florida Man actually look smarter. And the thing is that the syntax was great. The grammar was great. The application of the law was funny. That is a good use of large language models. Just don't use them trying to cite cases.
1: Great.
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0: It's time for another episode of the True Sports Card Show. I'm Whitey Gleason, still basking in the afterglow of a very successful Sacramento Kings draft. And today, we're going to take a look at what Darius Acuff basketball cards are already out there. Going to look ahead to some big things coming up at the store. And we'll find out about Emrin's recent in-shop celebrity encounter. Sounds like a big show, but we can't do anything without our heavy hitter. His favorite rapper, it's still the Sky Blue 1983 Donruss Baseball Rappers, of course. It's Emrin Pilotti! Yeah!
1: Car Come parts? On. What was that drop that just happened?
2: Car parts?
1: That's weird. What is that from?
0: It took you 6 weeks to understand what I was saying when I said card parts.
1: Car parts? I thought you said car parts, as in, like, we're going to AutoZone to go do the car parts.
0: I'm thinking maybe that's what that's from, but it's pretty old. Like, yeah. Car, what? Car. Car parts? What are you talking
1: about?
0: I think your wife explained
1: it
0: to
1: you. And then she goes, pards, as in partner.
0: Yes.
1: Howdy, partner.
0: Right.
1: I go, what? Let's make shirts. Let's make shirts about it.
0: How are you?
1: I'm doing good. It's good to good to be back on the radio. I'm getting text messages from my business partner while I'm on the...
0: Oh, my goodness.
1: Clearly, somebody's not listening to the radio show.
0: Yeah.
1: Good morning. Good to talk to you. I can tell you right now I've been in contact with our special guest that's going to be working tonight with us, Willie Wilson. We're going back and forth. The former MLB All-Star. He is in Arizona right now getting ready to get on his flight. So in less than an hour, he'll be on his flight on his way to Sacramento. Our buddy Lou Rogers is going to go pick him up from the airport for tonight's Junk Wax Rip Night. So that's going to be happening tonight from, I say tonight, 4 to 6. Sure. Streetlights aren't even on yet.
0: Wax Rip Night!
1: Although 4 to 6, 6 o'clock, you're going to be in bed, right? That's a normal time for you?
0: Oh, man, I'll be sound asleep by 4. Yeah. I mean, we're talking deep dinner rim
1: at, yeah,
0: by 4.
1: Yeah. Dinner at 3. Dessert at 3:30. In my nightcap and gown at 4.
0: Now, we have visitors from New Orleans, my wife's nieces, so I will not, unfortunately, be able to make it there for
1: Great.
0: Will Wilson.
1: Way to go.
0: Yeah.
1: So much for being my card pard,
0: yeah.
1: buddy.
0: Yeah. Huh.
1: All right. Well, we do have that Junk Wax Rip Night. We do still have a few tickets left. It's going to be fun. We're going to have some pizza, some sodas, some beverages.
0: I can tell you from experience, it is a lot of fun.
1: And I'm opening it up with new packs that we haven't done before. So we'll have some 1990 score football.
0: Ooh.
1: We'll have a few packs of some 1990 hoops. That's the one where you can pull the Menendez Brothers Mark Jackson card.
0: Sure, let's hope so.
1: Yeah. Well, that card, I mean, it's a junk wax card and you're getting it for, I don't know, it's worth like $15.
0: Yeah.
1: It's not bad.
0: The thing I remember the most about the Junk Wax Rip Night that I went to with Matt Noakes just afterwards when people are leaving and they're coming up to you, you know, and they got like a bunch of, I remember one guy was like, hey, Wally Joyner, I thought I'd get a Wally Joyner card. And it was cool because people were just having so much fun in the spirit of truly collecting cards.
1: And then the fun part about it is when you're having the 40s and the 50-year-old guys and gals that are there ripping cards, they're often there with their kids, you know, somewhere between 5 and 15 years old, these kids that are with them, and they're like, listen, you wanted to pull Wally Joyner, the future stars.
0: Right.
1: Listen, hey, Tom Gordon, rated rookie. We got to grab
0: Flash
1: this.
0: Flash Gordon. Yeah.
1: Hey, don't forget 1990 Donruss, the red Juan Gonzalez, reverse negative. This Eric card, I used to try to collect this, and they're showing their kids, and the kids are like, You know, they're on their phones.
0: Do you know that Stephen King wrote, I don't think it was a book, I think it was a story about Tom Gordon.
1: You're kidding me.
0: No, it's about
1: Stephen King?
0: Yes. No, it's about somebody
1: talking about specifically Tom Gordon, the pitcher of the Royals?
0: Yes, because he was with the Red Sox, and it was something about somebody was lost, and they were listening to the Red Sox on the radio or something. It was, I think it might even be, he might even have his name in the title. Anyway, Stephen King, big baseball fan.
1: So you, in the 1980s and 90s, you were about 10 years. You know, we started with stone tablets. You were collecting. That was probably in your late 20s, early 30s, something like that, maybe?
0: Something like that. Yeah, that was kind of like my second go around with cards. Because I had the vintage, like, 70s, and then it's like I got really heavily back into it about
1: It's pretty interesting because those cycles still live today. I see kids coming in, and now the store has been open nearly 5 years. And so I've seen these cycles, and we've got these kids that come in from the ages of 8 to about 12 or 13.
0: Mm-hmm.
1: And they're collecting heavy, and then I don't see these kids. And I'm like, well, did they go to another shop? No, they get involved in e-bikes. They get involved in video games. They get involved with maybe chasing, their future wife or girlfriend. You know, they just kind of get into another aspect of their life where they're a little bit more concentrated on something else. And then they come back later. Mm-hmm. You know, they come back in their 20s. And I would tell you that as a card collector for my entire life, there's never been a time in history where being a 20-something collecting cards is actually cool like it is right now.
0: Yeah.
1: Because back then, it was like, you collect cards?
0: Mm-hmm.
1: What's wrong with you?
0: Yeah.
1: Nerd.
0: By the way, The Girl Who Loved Tom Gordon is a 1999 psychological horror novel by Stephen King. The Girl Who Loved Tom Gordon.
1: That's the name of it. And he really meant Tom Gordon from the Kansas City Royals.
0: Yeah, but I, like I said, I think he was with the Red Sox at that time.
1: I think the guy wrote the story.
0: Yeah. Mm-hmm.
1: And so...
0: it's a film? They're trying to make a movie about it, but...
1: Why wouldn't you?
0: Plans for it stalled in October of 2005.
3: So well, they could still pick back
1: up.
3: Yeah,
1: I was going to say, it's like Avatar 3.
0: Yeah.
1: Or Austin Powers 9.
0: In July 25, Lionsgate optioned the rights to the film and brought on J.T. Molinar to write and direct. So it's still a possibility.
1: J.T., what are we doing? Bated breath for this new release. And so during that time, let's say 86 through 91, junk wax, heavy in the junk wax era. Who is your collectible guy that you were trying to get? I could tell you, for me, Bo Jackson's Future Stars 1987 tops, or Bo Jackson bat card, the sideways one on 1990 score, where it says Bo, big B-O on the back of the card, but he's, you know, shoulder pads and the bat, black and white. That was a big card. Mike Greenwell, 87 tops was a big one that we wanted.
0: Uh-huh.
1: Rest in peace, Mike Greenwell. And then I'm just trying to think the other one. Obviously, McGuire was my guy.
0: Yeah,
1: so,
0: I have pages of McGuire and Mattingly.
1: 87 McGuire.
0: Mm-hmm.
1: That was the year that he hit 49 home runs.
0: I have a binder from those years, and I've pretty much left it alone. But it's funny because I'll go through and find, you know, oh, man, I really thought Mark Grace was going to be, you know, maybe rich. And so was Greg Jeffries.
1: Yes.
0: You remember that? Rated rookie. Four.
1: Rated rookie. But his most famous one was Future Stars, where he has his hands on his knees as he's like going to take a fielder, a grounder.
0: Mm-hmm.
1: When we had Greg Jeffries at the expo 3 years ago, he literally signed for me about 500 of those cards. And he goes, how many of these do you have? I go, more if you keep going. I said, what time is your flight?
0: To me, he is the embodiment of the junk wax era. And I don't mean that in any
1: way
0: disrespectfully to him.
1: Yeah.
0: Just remembering
1: it. He was the face of that. Yeah.
0: Yeah. In some ways he was. Yeah.
1: York, fresh faced.
0: Right.
1: Hot prospect coming through the minors. Yeah, absolutely.
0: So was Kevin Elster.
1: Oh.
0: Who I think hit like 3 home runs of the day Pac Bell Park opened for
1: the
0: Dodgers.
1: He was a second baseman, right?
0: He was in middle infielder, shortstop, I think, but
1: Kevin Elster.
0: Yeah. But anyway, those were the days. People were just crazy because everyone thought anything having to do with baseball memorabilia is going to be worth at least $1 billion in 5 years, right? I mean, that was kind of what we all said.
1: Yeah, a billion.
0: Yeah.
1: Meanwhile, tonight, $25 get you pizza, 20 packs, and get to meet Willie Wilson and hang out with him. I'll do a little bounty tonight. I have lots of like sets from those eras, 1990 score, some other 89 tops, complete sets that are sealed. So if you pull a Willie Wilson card out of the packs, not only will Willie sign it right there, but and take photos with you and hang out, but you also have the bounty of a 1989 tops complete set as an example.
0: Wow. You know, what's really funny to me, Emron, as you well know, is that basketball cards from the baseball junk wax era, the basketball cards, some of them are worth
1: those
0: a lot.
1: Those inserts are insane.
0: Yeah.
1: I mean, if you think about that era, too, it was just behind the junk wax era, like directly behind it. So, for example, Shaq is going to be the 1992 rookie class. But directly behind it came this surge of crazy good products. 1993, the very next year, was Topps Finest basketball. It was the Topps Finest both basketball and baseball. And then football came out in 94. But that was the era of chromium cards. Yeah. And it was like, whoa, what are these things? What's this refractor thing? This is crazy.
0: And that's what saved the industry, right?
1: Really. I mean, just this parallel that was like, wait a minute, this one's a little different than the regular version. And a friend of the shop called in yesterday and said, hey, Amron, I got a card I want to get graded. I said, what is it? He said, it's a Michael Jordan 1993 Finest card number one. It's the first one in the set. And it's a refractor. And I go, yeah, that sounds great. And I'm thinking to myself, well, cool. Jordan refractor, $400 or $500. It's $2,300. Raw. Wow.
0: Yeah.
1: Graded PSA 9, $4,000. Graded PSA 10, $8,000 for refractor Jordan. This is the stuff where we were like, $6 a pack. Are you crazy? Yeah. Who's going to pay that?
0: Uh-huh.
1: I remember in 1989 when all these packs were out there, you had Topps baseball for 35 cents. And then all of a sudden Upper Deck was out there for $2 a pack with the holograms on the back of the card. I was, oh my, what is this?
0: Foil wrapper.
1: Yeah, yes.
0: Not the wax.
1: The paper foil wrapper.
0: Yeah.
1: So it was, it's just, I'm smiling because these are memories that I had as a little boy opening cards with my dad. And so Beckett, my son, will be there later tonight with Jessica. So it's kind of cool. We're going to be ripping packs for me and my son together tonight. Mm-hmm. So he don't know what he's doing.
0: Yeah.
1: It's just going to go in his mouth anyways.
0: That's okay.
1: Whatever.
0: It's open. So that's probably the best card, baseball card from that era is the Griffey.
1: Oh, 89 Griffey Upper Deck. Yeah. Or again, I would say that the junk wax era really ended in 91. And 92 started having some of the flip over. And 92 was when 92 Bowman baseball came out. Mm. If you recall, the big card in that was Mike Piazza rookie card. But over time, while Mike Piazza, I just put one in the case the other day for like $20 or $25 raw.
0: Mm-hmm.
1: The big card from that set now is Mariano Rivera rookie card.
0: Ooh.
1: He's standing in a polo and tucked into his khakis with a belt, braided belt. And he's standing holding a wall because that's what you do. And that Mariano can get real expensive real quick. So on grading.
0: Well, that's going to be a lot of fun tonight.
1: So that's tonight. We also still have the tickets available to come and meet All-Star pitcher and former Giant Russ Ortiz. That's going to be on July 18th.
0: Yeah.
1: July 18th. Those tickets have been steadily selling. We also have the September Sacramento Autograph Expo that we announced. That's going to be September 4th and 5th. That's a Friday, Saturday. I have the hours too. So it's Friday 9-4. That's going to be the Friday, the 4th of September from 3 p.m. to 8 p.m. So we're going to be running a little later that night. And then Saturday, where we're going to have all the autograph guests, that's going to be Saturday, the 5th of September, 10 a.m. to 6 p.m. So we got a full day there, and that's when we're going to have all the autograph guests. I have some autograph guests already locked in, but I'm trying to lock in a headliner, and I've got a few guys that are on the call list that I should be securing here in the next week or
0: two. Negotiating, in other words.
1: It's very difficult to try to get you to go to anything. I've got nieces from New Orleans coming in, buddy.
0: Right. Well, remember, I go to bed at 2:45, so.
1: They have a limited window to hang out with you. Show's done at 11 here.
0: Yeah.
1: You drive home, and it's 11:30. You're like, yeah, you got 3 hours. I'm already yawning.
0: Mm-hmm.
1: We have those fun events.
0: Can we, speaking of the store, excuse me, I'm sorry. Can we talk about your celebrity encounter at your store?
1: When you came in with your brother, Phantom?
0: Yes, but even, well, maybe not that incredible, but more recent.
1: Yeah.
0: Yeah.
1: It was weird. On Thursday, I was going to go to the plaster fair with my son and wife. It's just kind of like, you know, get my stuff together. I was leaving the shop. It had to be about 3, maybe 3:30. And in is coming. I can see him walking in. Tall guy, probably 6'6", maybe. Tattoos all over his arms. He's got his hat on. And he's carrying his own little Zion case. His little case full of cards. And I go, this dude looks familiar. Mm. I've seen him before. I think I know who this is. He walks in. And I go, excuse me, what's your name? And he goes, Carson. And I go, are you Carson Wisenhunt? He goes, yep. And I go, Carson Wisenhunt, the pitcher for the Giants? He's like, yeah. I was like, okay, random dude just walking in. He lives in the Sacramento area, so he drove a good 40 minutes to get to my shop. He'd been there once before. I saw him once before. But I said, how many times have you been here? He goes, this is my second time. I go, you just up and came? He's like, yeah, I want to sell some cards. I was like, whoa, okay. I guess the Placer County Fair with my wife and son, we'll have to wait. We'll have to wait. And so I hung out with him for a little bit, and we put a deal together. And Donovan, I said, Carson, this has been great. I got to go, but will you finish any other transaction with Donovan? And Donovan handled it. My guys are cool, calm, and collected like they always are. Mm-hmm. So they didn't get starstruck. But Carson had brought in his own cards to the shop, and he was interacting with all the other kids. And he wasn't like, I'm Carson Wisenhunt, come and talk to me. I was like, do you guys like baseball? And they'd be like, yeah. They go, what's your favorite team? Oh, it's the Giants. I go, have you ever seen this guy pitch? And I took some cards from Carson. And he's there, and he's smiling, and he's sitting, and he's just kind of like looking through his cards, getting ready to sell them. And I go, have you seen this guy pitch? And one of the kids was like, yeah, he was really good. He pitched a really good game last week against the Braves in Atlanta. That kid was like 10, little baseball savant. Mm-hmm. And I go, you should tell him that he's good. He goes, oh, yeah, I would tell him. I go, go ahead. He's right there. And the kid was like frozen. He's like, mm-hmm. What? And Carson couldn't have been nicer. He took pictures with all the kids. He brought his own cards to sign for the kids. He was the best. And so he's got a little bit of a roadblock in front of him because he's going back and forth between the River Cats and the Giants. And come to find out, I didn't know this, but you can be called up and called down 5 times in one season.
0: Options.
1: Yes.
0: Yeah.
1: So he's only used one of those, but I can't say that Carson is, rooting for something to happen, but I'm sure he's like, if the Giants are sellers right now, please trade off some of the starting rotation so I can get in there, because you can tell Carson is going to be the next person called up that goes into the Giants rotation. And with the way that the Giants are playing, they lost again yesterday. They're playing probably in the next few hours. They're like 15 games or something like that under 500. They should be sellers at this point, and Robbie Ray should be one of those guys that need to move on to another team.
0: Yeah, because he's going to be a free agent.
1: And then just hope to get Carson in there. So rooting for the guy.
0: Yeah.
1: Carson's a great dude.
0: 1-0 with an ERA of 3.6 at the big level so far this year after that good
1: All his pitches are just a bit inside.
0: That's really awesome. You just never know who you're going to run into at the two sports car.
1: You never know. Store. You might. That used to be Whitey Gleason.
0: Everyone does that with me. Like, hey, you ever listen to radio? Yeah, sometimes. You know Whitey Gleason? No. He's right there. I don't care. I don't know who that is. Thanks, Emran. I appreciate
1: it. It really was one of the funniest things.
0: And then the people look, and that's the weirdest thing. It's like,
1: you're waving at them. Hi.
0: I don't know who that is. That's him. Oh, yeah. Hi, that's me. Yeah.
1: Which is funny because Kyle Draper does the same thing. But people are like, oh, I know who you are. And then Kyle's like, yeah, you want a picture? No, I'm good. Picture of who? Picture with me.
0: Mm-hmm.
1: Nah, I'm cool.
0: A lot of people want to collect these little cardboard pictures of the Kings' top draft pick, Darius Aycliffe Jr. Winner card.
1: So as the host, co-host of the Drive Guys Monday through Friday from 2 to 6 here on Sacktown Sports 1140, I have a feeling that this week you spent some time talking about Darius Aycliffe Jr.
0: We may have touched on it here and there
1: in between soccer and hockey draft and stuff like that.
0: Yeah.
1: Jeez, what a exciting time right now for the Sacramento Kings.
0: Yeah, it was really surprising to me how quickly things seemed to shift as far as the attitudes of so many fans. And I know there's some fans like, I wouldn't have picked him, but it went from...
1: Man, who said that?
0: There's a few out there.
1: Oh, you guys
0: there's
1: don't know.
0: There's a few. There's always
1: going
0: to be.
1: If you're listening and you don't think that he should have been picked, call in 916-339-1140. I'd love to yap at you right now. You're crazy. This is an exciting time. This guy's top 3 in odds for Rookie of the Year already.
0: But I want to get that red RC card then.
1: It's going to be that Bowman red RC, isn't it?
0: Yeah.
1: Because it's Bowman.
0: Yeah.
1: So, because you're going to get the possibility of the Fanatics world of of increased value.
0: The year MVP. He's going to have a great shot at all that because the Kings are going to give him an opportunity.
1: Okay. Now, there's excitement, and then there's Jerry Reynolds. What did he say?
0: He said, I will be surprised if he doesn't end up being the best guard the Sacramento Kings have ever had.
1: Ouch. That's a direct, not shot, because Jerry's just a wonderful dude, but
0: Jerry acquired Mitch. Jerry's the one who made that trade.
1: Yeah, they got Mitch Richmond.
0: Yes.
1: The Hall of Famer.
0: Yeah.
1: Yeah. But Darius could be it. The exciting part is the green light that he's going to have.
0: Mm-hmm.
1: He's clearly going to be the starting point guard, right? Right away. He's going to get the green light. He has the track record of being a great shooter. Dude, I think this is Allen Iverson light. So he could be Allen Iverson equivalent at one point, but I think he's Allen Iverson light. It's funny because Ethan is working at the shop today. Ethan doesn't normally work at the shop, but he's in the YouTube chat right now, and he says, who cares about the draft picks? We, as in his favorite team, has Giannis, is what it says.
0: That's cute.
1: Yeah. Oh, that's so cute. Yeah. Giannis, Wiggins, and Bam, I'm sure. NBA champions. And a bunch of scrubs around them.
0: Are there any A-Cuff cards out there, already?
1: There are, and they are expensive thus far. So I'm looking right now at Darius A-Cuff. They're in a unique product that you introduced to me. I didn't even really know about. A couple of months ago, you mentioned it was Donruss, like a Donruss signature. And we ended up getting that. So we have that on the shelf. We also have the Donruss, just regular Donruss. That's another one. These are unlicensed products. The flip has happened, right? Tops went from unlicensed to licensed, and Donruss went from licensed to unlicensed.
0: Right.
1: But it does have some of these guys in there.
0: There's also the, you know, Prism, even when they had the exclusive, they had the rights, Prism would come out with the draft picks.
1: Yes.
0: Which they still did
1: this
0: year. But it's interesting because the draft picks product, the most recent one, is male and female players.
1: Right.
0: WNBA and NBA players. But there are A-Cuff cards in there.
1: Right. So this one signature series, so Panini signature series, there's some autograph stuff in there. And it looks like they are quite a few redemptions of A-Cuff. One that closed today. Signature series, Darius A-Cuff Jr., recognition signatures. The redemption card went for $320 this morning, $320. I don't know if that's numbered or not, but $320. And check this out. There is a one that has here. I don't know if this is real or not. Darius, yes, it is. It's a real card. Darius A-Cuff Jr., Kaboom Gold.
0: Ooh.
1: Numbered 10, lottery pick. Closed yesterday. Best offer, $5,000.
0: Wow.
1: Clearly his most expensive card. And they also have a really cool triple auto card. So the second pick of Arkansas from
0: Malik Thomas?
1: Yes, Malik Thomas. And then, they have a triple auto out of Signature Series. Who's the other? No, listen to this. So they got A-Cuff, Malik Thomas, and Calipari on a triple auto.
0: Wow.
1: Yeah, that one just closed just under $1,000. Number to 10. I mean, they... Shout out Panini. You're still doing some stuff that's pretty unique and different. And
0: I don't think I would buy that, but to me, $1,000 for that sounds like reasonable, honestly.
1: For Calipari, to have those guys together.
0: Mm-hmm.
1: Imagine if you had he never coached him, but like a Coach K, a Cooper Flag, and a Konkanupple. That would have been cool, though Coach didn't coach him. But
0: yeah, I have a Coach K rookie card.
1: It's
0: from the
1: 92.
0: Yeah, the Olympics.
1: Yep, 92 Barcelona.
0: Yeah.
1: I think it's going to be either Skybox or Hoops. I think it's Hoops. Hands on hip, white polo shirt. Man, I'm good. I should have a radio show or a card shop or something.
0: How about this one, Emmer? And this is Hardwood Kings Panini. Number to 75 autograph Darius A-Cuff Jr. on eBay, as of this morning anyway, $225. That's number to 75 autograph.
1: Okay, so that's the Hardwood Kings auto?
0: Yeah.
1: And yesterday, as in yesterday... The same card numbered to 49 blue sold for $150. So here we are. You've got a higher numbered card and it's now over 200.
0: Mm-hmm.
1: The Darius A-Cuff Jr. fever has begun.
0: Mm-hmm.
1: I think what's happening is on a national level, people are talking about this guy is going to get the green light. He's going to get the keys to the car. This is the guy. And no matter where DeRozan is or Levine, I mean, Levine has not officially...
0: Yeah, still the 29.
1: He's going to do it. That's no question about that.
0: DeRozan is probably not going to be back with the Kings.
1: Right. So if you look at it the way that it sits, nobody gets traded and DeRozan does not come back to the Kings, your starting lineup looks like Acuff, Zach LaVine. I heard somebody talking about who the best for winning would be. I think it was Dave was talking about it in the morning that Hunter should be in the third position.
0: Keegan
1: at four and DeMontis at five. And I don't know if that's even going to shape up that way, but again, I'm in favor of LaVine taking the deal and we keep him for the year and having that $47 million fall off.
0: Yeah.
1: I'm in favor of that rather than trying to do some weird sign and trade and then end up with another contract. There's a lot of players now on the Kings. And so I was thinking about this, like, well, who's going to come off the books? Who's going to fall off the 15-man roster? We have names there like Drew Eubanks, or, you know, these are guys that were Dougie McDermott, guys like that took roster spots that we need to fill now with, you know, Sharp, who was a second round draft pick, like our guy that I can't recall his last name, the one that got drafted at the end of the first round, UConn guy.
0: You're talking about Alex Caraban?
1: Alex
0: Caraban.
1: Yep. Yeah. So he's a first round draft pick. So he's got a guaranteed contract there. And then you still got the Devin Carters and you still got the Nick Cliffords and Dylan Cardwells.
0: Doug McDermott, Daquan Plowden, Patrick Baldwin Jr., Killian Hayes.
1: I mean, you could just already see who's going to fall off that roster. Hayes, but I think Hayes is a 2-year contract. I think he's on the team.
0: Well, but it's not guaranteed. It was kind of iffy. So
1: right.
0: 2-year deal, 1 year is not guaranteed, and the other year is half over.
1: So you look at guys that are going to fall off that roster. Baldwin, maybe Plowden, although I like Plowden. He played really well. But, you know, what happens to Devin Carter now? That guy's going to see very few looks. Right. And we still got Malik.
0: Mm-hmm.
1: We still got Malik Monk, and we still got, you know, some of these super subs that can come in and do some damage. So, I don't know. It's going to be a pretty full roster.
0: You're getting perilously close to the Hey Card guy. I mean, I'm fine with it.
1: That we're talking.
3: I'm getting close.
0: Anthony's finger over the button, but he's waiting. He's
1: go ahead and drop. Go ahead and drop it.
4: Hey Card guy, shut up and just talk about cards, you idiot.
1: You know, for those of you that are new listeners. And a friend of the shop, his name is Daniel, is listening for the very first time. He was like, wait a minute. You've been on the radio for 3.5 years. I've known you for a year. You didn't even tell me that you have a radio show. I go, he used to be the card guy. So for me, that drop means so much to me because I don't think that guy that said that is even in the listening audience anymore.
0: Well, I will say this. I think there's a lot of people that are picking up what you're throwing down. There's a lot of energy still about Acuff. And even though you're talking about the Kings, not necessarily card stuff, people are still excited about it.
1: Yeah. I'm buying all Acuff all day, all the time. This guy is going to be Iverson. You want to take a caller?
0: Only if you can guess who it is.
1: Linford and Thomas?
0: No.
1: Dang it. Linford and Thomas started following us on Instagram.
0: Oh, okay.
1: So... Hey, again, my year has been made.
0: His wife weighed in here in the chat. Whitey, my hubby sent you a tweet on X, and he'll be calling you soon with a question. But no, it's actually Jason. 339.
1: Have we ever taken a call from Jason before?
0: I don't believe we have. Hey, Jason. Welcome in. What's going on? How are you?
5: Pretty good. How you guys doing?
0: Good.
1: We're card partying our way through the show.
5: Well, you just answered my question. I was going to ask about the Acuff thing about... But you answer all the questions. I'm just curious. They didn't do a Tops instant when you got drafted.
1: Yes, they did. They did one called Tops Now.
0: Yeah,
1: by the way, just for clarification, Jason, and I'm not meaning to mansplain you on this or, you know, a card part explain you on this, but the instant was made by Panini and Tops has Now. So they both have their own versions, Panini Instant or Tops Now. But yeah, the Tops Now is out, and I know that they are for sale right now. I would grab some, Jason, if I were you.
0: They're pretty affordable.
1: Yeah, they're...
5: Wait, hold on. Okay, so I know those Tops instants, they have a time limit on it. Did the time limit already happen, or are they still going on?
1: Whitey's looking at me like, are you going to correct him again? It's called Tops Now, And they don't have, I think they're all in pre-order right now, but you could see the picture of it. He's wearing his cool glasses and his Kings hat, and he's on the draft stage.
5: Go to Topps.com
1: and see.
0: Yeah. What are you doing talking about? You need to go check out the website right now. Good luck.
5: Yeah.
0: Thank you, Jason.
1: Oh, sorry. Anthony.
3: I thought that you needed to go do it right now.
0: Yeah, I told him. Yeah.
1: So you hung up on him?
0: Send him off to
1: Jason. I love you. I apologize for the guy behind the window. That's like
0: keep talking
1: about cards. Click.
0: And I'm glad he brought that up because I had that in my notes, and we didn't get to the Topps Now, which did come out for Darius A. Cup.
1: And when should they go get it?
0: Now,
1: instant.
0: Mm-hmm. Yeah.
1: No. So
0: I know that DeBonta has an auto already out there. Right?
1: So for those of you that don't know what Topps Now is, it's the ability for you to go to the Topps website and order cards. And what they do is they do it like a made to order. Like they'll print up, they'll have like a time.
0: Yeah, that's what Jason was referring to.
1: Right.
0: Yeah.
1: You'll have a window to be able to order it. And then when the window closes, Topps goes, all right, fire up the prints. And then they print as many as was ordered.
0: One for Westbrook, remember this year?
1: When he did some sort of a passing of the...
0: No, when he yelled at Matt George. Topps.
3: I'm waiting for my Knicks championship Topps Now cards.
1: Right. Anthony behind the window smiling and going, where's my Knicks championship?
3: Yeah, I bought them.
1: You're being serious.
3: I'm being serious. I bought Knicks championship.
0: Yeah, he's a big Knicks guy.
1: And so what happens is as you buy these cards... randomly inserted will be numbered versions of the cards, even autographs in some cases if the player has a chance to do it. They will maybe be redemptions because the chances of it going to print and then the player signing it's probably slim to none. The only thing I could think of is if they did stickers ahead of time. I mean, we knew that Acuff was going to be a top 10 pick no matter what, so maybe he signed a bunch of stickers, so then they added to. But there's... I've seen people order hundreds upon hundreds of Topps Now versions of a card or whatever the commemorative event is, and then they're looking for numbered parallels in there as well as potential autographs in there. In fact, if you recall, the Topps Now made an Olympic card of Durant, Curry, and LeBron, and that one-of-one autograph is still missing. They still haven't found it. And the question is, Topps, did you really even have it? And they believe it's a redemption, so Topps has not verified whether they have it or not. Yep, there's Darius Acuff. We're looking right now on YouTube. Darius Acuff Jr., Topps Now card. It's card number DACU. And it's $8.99 on Topps. And you can... Oh, sold out. It's all done. Product is available from June 23rd. So, for those of you that do have your Darius Acuffs, I'm buying his unlicensed product, his licensed product, his Topps Now. I'm buying his autographs. Bring it in. Be reasonable. Know that we both need to make money. But I certainly don't open boxes. It's not my jam. But I'm tempted to open some Hobby Don Russ boxes.
0: Let's do it. Yeah. Parallels, number to 50 gold, number to 25 orange, number to 10 black, number to 5 red, and number a 1-of-1 foil fractor.
3: Darius Acuff.
0: Sorry about that, Jason, but it does look like the pre-order is sold out.
1: The window is sold out. Let me just look real quick while you're talking. Let me look on eBay real quick to see if there's any bite nows of Darius Acuff Jr.
0: Mm-hmm. Yeah, and it's nice, especially for Kings fans. Of course, it's got the logo, but it's got not only the logo on the card, but kind of a background of purple, and he's got the Kings hat on. So it's very King-centric, and it's a nice-looking card. And in the picture, he kind of is bringing the attitude that Kings fans expect him to bring.
1: Keep talking, please. Keep talking.
0: Uh-huh. He's going to be wearing, as you probably heard, number 5. And Nick Clifford, who had number 5, is right now temporary number.
1: So the rumor was is that he had wanted to change his jersey number anyways, was Nick Clifford. So whether Acuff and him did a little side deal to change that, the rumor was that Neek wanted out of 5 anyways.
0: Yeah, his number was 10, so now it seems like he's waiting for 10 to become available.
1: And 10 is currently being worn by a certain DDR.
0: Yeah.
1: Is there the Acuff Topps Now was on eBay just a minute ago for $8.49 each. However, they're no longer available. Why?
0: You bought
1: this guy bought them.
0: Wait, so they were cheaper on eBay than they were on the pre-order?
1: I just ordered those four. What's so funny is, like, I go, keep talking. And I'm like,
0: okay.
1: Keep the audience busy while I snag them from underneath their noses.
0: Jason's like, oh, I almost had
1: Hey, he could have done it while I was yapping a little while ago. Now the cheapest one. Wait, let me get this one, too. More than 10 available? Here I go. I'm going to grab all these. Go ahead. There's another caller available.
0: Guess who it is?
1: Lynn from Thomas.
0: Yes. 339-1140, 1-800-920-1140. Lynn, back with us. Hello, Lynn. How are you?
6: What is up, Whitey? How are you doing, True Car Guy? And my furs sure let me down. That's all I'm going to say.
1: Speaking of things going down, have you seen Wemby's prices over the last 2 weeks? Yikes. It's been a rough go.
6: He'll eventually will go back up. No doubt.
1: He's the face of the league. No doubt. You guys have a bright future. I think what ends up happening is, and for those that have seen Wemby's prices go down, if you've leveraged as well on Dylan Harper cards, you've made up for that loss with Dylan Harper's increase. So it's a net even war on that one. There's nothing there. Lynn, thank you for calling in. We always appreciate it. Go ahead and give us one piece of advice for Spurs investment cards right now that people should listen to.
6: I am going to move over to another guy that you want quick in our racing. Quick Alex Pillow.
1: Spell the last name.
6: Is going up. Alex Pillow, P-A-L-O-U. He is the current IndyCar champion. He won 4 out of the last 6. He has a good chance to win 5. He wins his 5th championship this year. He'll be 1 behind Scott Dixon and 2 behind AJ Foyt. And he is under 30 years old.
1: There you go. See, investment advice from Lynn from Atomis. Mm-hmm. Thank you, Lynn, for calling in. And just to let you guys know, thank you. I just purchased 26 more Tops and Owls. I just spent much on it. So if you guys start seeing him selling out.
0: Like, I guess the bottom line, if you want one of those Tops now, I head to True Sports Cards the website.
1: Well, no, give me a week so that way they can arrive to my hands. But yeah, I'm out here buying them right off of eBay right now. So I guess I'm creating my own current comp. Oh, well.
0: Are any of the parallels available on eBay yet?
1: Shh. Hold on 1 second. Let me just look real quick. 5 available. Let me grab these ones too. Yeah.
0: All right. Are those the base?
1: Yes.
0: Okay. Yeah. Yep. So, Emran, how about that? He's getting some work done today on the True Sports Card Show. And it's a good thing we decided to talk about Darius Acuff cards.
1: Why didn't I do this before we went on air?
0: I don't know.
1: Probably a lot cheaper than what I'm currently paying for them right now.
0: Mm-hmm.
1: Yep. I just bought another 5 more. So there's 40 Darius Acuff Jr. Tops Now cards that are coming into my possession here shortly.
0: There are some really nice prisms, you know, variants from that draft pick set. I know they don't have kings on them. But like I said, there's a silver prism on eBay right now. 2024 Panini Prism draft picks. I think I mentioned this. As of this morning, $24.99 raw. Silver prism. Darius Acuff.
1: And the Acuff autographs look like they are all stickers so far that I could see.
0: Mm-hmm.
1: So he had already signed well before the draft to put the stickers into the product. And even though they're sticker autos, you know what they're not? Redemptions. Thank goodness.
0: Emran, I saw the auctions. I know what you paid for them, brother.
1: So just double that, Dwayne. This is called.
0: Congratulations.
1: Thank you. I'm so proud of myself. Look at today. It's already starting. We got Willie Wilson for Junk Wax Rip Night tonight. I got a S ton of Darius Acuff Jr. Tops Nows. I've got Lynn from Natomas that called in for 2 weeks in a row.
0: Mm-hmm. By the way,
1: my diabetes is under control today.
0: My understanding is Monday at 2:30 on Sackdown Sports. Alan Stiles, myself, Darius Acuff joining us.
1: Dude, I might sit in studio.
0: He can't sign anything for you over the phone.
1: But I can say things like, hey, remember that time when you scored at Arkansas? You shot that shot? Remember that time?
3: There's not enough headphone jacks. You'll just be silent while we're there listening.
0: So we're looking
1: for. I wonder what he's saying.
0: Scheduled to appear with us Monday at 2:30 here.
1: That's excellent. So tune in.
0: Yeah.
1: Breaking news.
0: Mm-hmm.
1: Did you just find that out?
0: Found it out last night.
1: Did you? Oh, so it's never been mentioned on radio until right now.
0: I hadn't. Sepp might have, you know, done a promo or two for us.
1: Yeah, he's talking about putting new fishing lures on. And by the way, don't forget.
0: By the way, kind of a funky smell in the studio when I came in today.
1: Yeah, maybe they had like a show and tell here in the studio.
0: I think there may have been some fish in here. I don't know.
1: You mentioned that.
0: Yeah, because I was here last night. It was fine. Came in this morning. Uh-huh.
1: Check that pop filter on the mic.
0: Mm.
1: Could be that. For those of you that don't know radio.
0: It's aired out a little
1: bit. Yeah, for those of you that don't know radio or microphones, there's usually like a pop filter. It's like the fuzzy little thing that goes on top of the mic. I'm not using one right now so that you can hear all my unnecessary. Yes, you can hear my nose whistle right now. You can hear all that stuff. But Whitey has one that he has on his microphone right now.
0: Yeah.
1: And maybe that's the fish smell.
0: Maybe. Were there any fish in here that you know of, Anthony?
3: Didn't see any.
0: Okay.
1: Didn't see any. Yeah. But Anthony's usually eyes closed and laying down.
3: It's just the musty radio station.
0: Yeah, the musty radio station smell. That had nothing to do with any individuals.
1: Okay, so Dwayne just said, Emmer and I just got one for a dollar more than you paid. Ha ha! There you go. 10%. See?
0: I hope Jason was able to get his hands on
1: this. So here's what's.
0: He started this whole ball rolling.
1: Dwayne, I have 40 of them now, Dwayne. So do me a favor. Buy the one for $19.75. It's $19.75.
0: 75 cents.
1: That is on eBay right now. If you could buy that, you set the comps, and now all of a sudden I'm a hundred air. Hmm. Almost a thousandaire.
0: Look at that.
1: Because now I turn the 40 into $20 a piece. That's $800.
0: How do you make money with cards? Look at that.
1: Just have Dwayne help me out.
0: Yeah. And Emron giving a clinic today without even really meaning to.
1: I'm raising all prices. I will tell you this. This is the true story, guys. We're 20 minutes away from the end of the show, but I'll tell you a true story. Whenever I have an autographed guy and I book him. So, for example, I had a Horace Grant, friend of the show.
0: He's been on the show. You had him on the show.
1: Yes, Horace Grant, friend of the show. I signed him to do an autograph signing at our expo. And knowing that I had him already locked in, before I made the announcement, I went to eBay and I started buying all of his rookie cards. It's 88 Fleer Horace Grant rookie card.
0: Mm-hmm.
1: So I bought as many as I could.
0: Is that one where he's kind of like this?
1: Yes. Coming down from a rebound. Mm-hmm. Right. And so I bought all of them. And then I bought as many as I could at a certain price that I felt good about. And because I want them for my own inventory for him to sign. Because then I get them slabbed up and authenticated and then have them on the website for availability. And then I made the announcement and I watched all of the Horace Grant cards go up in cost because once I made that announcement, people were like, oh, I got to go grab his rookie card to get it signed for the event or we're going to ship it in. And I did not sell those rookie cards. So I don't want people to think that I bought them ahead of time in order to just try to inflate the price once they did pop. But I like to do that so that way I have rookie cards available for people to purchase aftermarket. So if you ever see me going on Instagram and follow us on True Sports Cards and in the story, I go, hey guys, I'm looking for, Dylan Cardwell cards. If anybody could send me some, I'm kind of unveiling the curtain back a little bit. I probably have them lined up for a signing and, that's why I'm asking you all for it. So.
0: Or my jersey that he signed for me yesterday that you gave me. Thank you for that. Holistic Field says, I think the fish smell is the Minnesota trade. And Jason with another question. He says, he's going to Summer League. If I get a numbered Acuff card and I want him to sign it, do I use black or silver ink?
1: It depends totally on the background of the card. So if you look at the Topps Now card where he's on stage throwing up the deuces, that card itself is going to be very difficult to see in black ink.
0: Yeah, that'd be a bad
1: idea. So you're going to go with white or silver if possible. But you know what would pop? That bright paint pen purple would be killer.
0: Oh, really? Yeah.
1: So for those of you that have ever decided what you wanted to do and don't want the actual card to be the first time experience, what you want to do is you want to buy a top loader. This is for cards or photos or anything, and then use several paint pen options on the top loader and then put the card inside of the top loader so you could see the contrast of the pen versus the actual card. You may look at it and go, I'm going to write the word test in blue ink, in blue Sharpie, in black Sharpie, in white pen, and then just go ahead and slide the card behind it so that way you have that option to see what it looks like against it.
0: People are so excited about Darius Acuff. We're having so much fun already, and he hasn't even arrived here. Yeah, I think, is it today or tomorrow, I think, he arrives. But how about some of the other players selected in the draft who represent the best opportunities here, the best investment opportunities. Emran, I know you wanted to talk about that a little bit. I'm still a Darren Peterson guy.
1: So check it. This is something that needs to be talked about. So again, Daniel, friend of the shop, great customer, good friend of the shop, is listening to this radio show for the first time today, is what he told me he was going to do. And one thing that he said to me yesterday was he said to me, I don't understand why Con Knuppel's cards went up over the last couple of days.
0: I go,
1: circumstances matter.
0: Yeah.
1: So LaMelo Ball and his 20 something points a game is leaving the Hornets and going over to the Minnesota Timberwolves. Mm-hmm. And that also, I think Con and LaMelo together had the most 3-pointers in a season, maybe in history, or it's close to, together.
0: Con just wrecked
1: the rookie record.
0: Rookie record,
1: right? For most by like double, something like that.
0: By about 40, I think.
1: Oh, that's it.
0: I thought 240, 260, maybe it was 60.
1: Yeah. I think LaMelo was like at 250 somewhere and made 3-pointers. So what I'm getting at is circumstances matter. You have LaMelo leave the team. The team is still going to want those 3-point shots. So does Con get more shots, more opportunities? Yeah. Kobe White looks like he's going to be the starting point guard at this point because he's back. Mm-hmm. So now you have a guy that's not as much of a distributor, but also not as much of a 3-point shooter. So Con is going to get some other opportunities, which means that Con's scoring potential is going to go up, which means that even though he has done nothing, as in the sense of he's not been traded, nothing's happened in the Con world, he's going to get more opportunities next year, which has caused his prices to jump just a little bit. So the ones that I look at right now going into the season is going to be Darren Peterson and DeBonsa. Those two are going to get a lot of opportunities. And I think that that's why when you see the top three Rookie of the Year candidates, you're going to look at DeBonsa, Acuff, and Peterson, because they're just going to have green lights.
0: Another guy I would look at because of everything you just detailed is a guy who went 18th to the Hornets, point guard Christian Anderson, because he's going to have opportunities as well.
1: Yeah, especially when you have Kobe White, who's not a natural point guard, more of a scoring guard. These are opportunities that are going to be there. And then who's the guy that got picked at 8th for the Hawks?
0: Kingston Fleming.
1: Yep. Mm-hmm. That's a big opportunity there, too.
0: Yeah, I think Lindeborg is going to have chances in...
1: Golden State?
0: Yeah, yeah.
1: Boy, did you see what he said yesterday?
0: No, I didn't.
1: Okay, let me just say something. There are polished guys who have taken media training, and then there's Yaxel Lindeborg.
0: Okay.
1: Okay?
0: There are concerns about his maturity.
1: Okay, yeah. Maybe. Let me just tell you what dude said, okay? So dude was like, yeah, I'm excited to be a part of this team, and just the way that it's structured, I think I have a... He goes, Kerr doesn't really play rookies, but the way the team is structured, not only am I going to get to play, I might even start. I was like, oh my God, this guy's like flaming his team. He's basically like, well, our team sucks, so I'm definitely going to get some run. Okay. I mean, he's 24. He's like, I'm an old man. What do you want to tell me?
0: I love that. Draymond said, that's so funny.
1: That's so funny. Jimmy Butler, I'm cool with this.
0: Yeah.
1: And he also said that he didn't like, was it him that said, I didn't like Curry? Or somebody.
3: Yeah, he was a big Kyrie fan.
1: Yeah, he says, I never liked Curry. And Curry said something on X. He's like, don't worry, I'll make you my favorite player. I will be your favorite player. Something like that. And then the guy was like, it's all good. Like, this guy's like.
0: But you like Wagler too, right?
1: I do.
0: Going to the Clippers with a fit pick.
1: I don't like Wagler for the Kings. I like him for the fit, because he's going to get a lot of run, and he's going to play next to a scoring point guard or a scoring guard in Darius Garland. So you have, it's just an exciting time. This is a really good draft, at least on paper. So I'm excited about the investment opportunities that are going to come from this. But I will tell you right now, DeBonsa's autograph is very undervalued. Right now I'm looking at some DeBonsa autographs.
0: Because he signed some tops now, didn't he?
1: He did. He signed some tops now, and he also signed some, because everybody knew that he was going to be the number one pick.
0: Right.
1: So tops, like, get him on autographs, but he was in the Bowman product.
0: Okay.
1: So you could get DeBonsa. And

0: I will tell you that the WNBA season is in full effect. And I've been watching because obviously I have Caitlin Clark cards and she's what I thought would be the face of the WNBA. I don't know what's going on, truly. And that's going to get clipped and somebody's going to say, yeah, you never know what's going on, Emmer. I don't know. I don't know what's going on with.
1: I hope we clip it.
0: Yeah. It's going to be on a loop. That's going to be the new drop. Yeah. I don't know what's going on. Right after you make an announcement.
1: Yeah.
0: Here he is, the Wizard of the cardboard and whatever you're going to, Wizard of Wax, whatever you say. Emmer Pilotti. And I don't know what's going on.
1: That is dope.
0: Yeah, that is
1: just
0: dope.
1: Said it now three times, and they're all great
2: takes. Yeah, I got options.
1: Yeah. Because they're all different.
0: You say it as a question, as a statement.
1: Uh-huh.
0: Yeah, there's a, I don't know what's going on. I'm Ron Burgundy. Caitlin Clark is having some issues with the WNBA, or vice versa, or both.
1: Do you mean the league or the
0: players?
1: The
0: league. I don't know what they're doing. They just recently did a 30-year celebration of the WNBA poster. And it has all these players, historic players of the WNBA. And it's not just the Cheryl Swoops and the Cynthia Coopers and the Ruthie Bolton Holyfields. We're talking about current players, too, like Angel Reese and Paige Beckers. And you know who's not on that? Caitlin Clark. What are you doing? What are you doing, league? You're now putting her in a position to where the coach, her own coach, benches her at certain times, doesn't let her play certain times. The league is letting her get roughed up and beat up.
1: Yeah,
0: that's why Sophie Cunningham has to come in and be the enforcer for her. The Indiana Fever are like not pushing her. I don't know what is happening with this when you have the cash cow, the face of your team, the face of your league, not getting the run. It's like having Michael Jordan in the 1990s and going, look at these great superstars like Karl Malone and Patrick Ewing, and not mentioning Jordan at all.
1: Well,
0: it's crazy to me.
1: Michael Jordan is in some ways more famous than he ever was. Is she becoming less impactful in that regard?
0: I will
1: is that
0: tell you
1: part of it.
0: I mean, I don't know. But I can tell you what the actual prices are happening to this.
1: Okay.
0: So let's go with the 2024 Panini Prizm WNBA. Caitlin Clark, it's card number 145. It's the one where she's standing and holding the ball in her hand like a pose. The silver version of that. Okay. So in May, right before the season was really getting going, May 3rd, that card in a PSA 10 went for just under $2,300. Here we are as of yesterday. Again, $2,300. As of yesterday, you have closed sales, and this is best offer, meaning it wasn't some random auction in the middle of the night or something was spelled wrong. The seller put it out there, and the buyer said, yes, I'm willing to pay for it. $1,750, a drop of $600 in less than a month and a half.
1: If we had an all-star team of listeners and viewers, Dwayne Baker would be on it, and for reasons like this, he says, Airman, Caitlin can't be on that poster because of her licensing contract, to be fair.
0: Okay, that might be the case, but to not even address her at all. But the licensing contract, she's part of the WNBA Players Association. And that is not selling anything other than just saying, hey.
1: He also points out, he says, pardon me.
0: No problem.
1: He says the WNBA doesn't want her as the face of the league. They're approving that.
0: Yeah, because they were all
1: your point,
0: right? Yeah, they were all flying Southwest about 2 years ago, and now they've got private charters. You think that was because of Angel Reese's 12% from the field?
1: Whoa!
0: It's easy to It's easy to get 20 rebounds a game when you're rebounding 19 of your own missed shots. There's that saying that goes, "You miss 100% of the shots you don't take." I mean, Angel Reese is literally trying that theory out.
1: Man,
0: I guess she's terrible. She can't make a layup.
1: I guess
0: she might be an all-star, but
1: I guess we know which side
3: of this. Hey, card guy, shut up and just talk about cards, you idiot.
0: Jesus.
1: I don't follow the WNBA close enough to know. I know somebody is saying, oh, Angel Reese is setting records and breaking her own records, Holistic Fields. I don't follow it closely enough to know. So that's why I'm not weighing in and arguing.
0: But you do know what $2,300 versus $1,750 looks like. That math doesn't make sense unless something's happening here. And it feels like the league is phasing her to the

0: to the bench when she should be. And she, just recently, a couple games ago, she's hitting game-winning and game-tying shots again, doing her thing from, you know, 30 feet. This is an exciting player. This is the player that just a year ago you were moving venues to accommodate the audience.
1: Yeah.
0: And what's going to happen is you're going to it's going to turn into out of sight, out of mind, or what have you done for me lately? And the league is slowly draining the excitement for this player to being really nothing.
1: Yeah, when she first joined the league, they almost literally drove her into the ground because they were playing all the time and every game was
0: televised.
1: On TV.
0: Yep.
1: Yeah.
0: Yeah. Yeah, and she's a clip. She's a clip that people want to see when you see these little bites. Mm-hmm. And I don't understand what the WNBA is doing. Those of you may look at it and say, "Is this a great investment opportunity to pick up some Caitlin Clark cards that maybe as a distressed asset?" Like right now, I'd be buying Wemby as an example. Coming off the finals, mm-hmm. having a loss in a 4-1 or whatever that it was 4-1 right, four yep. games to one. Yep. So people are down on Wemby. I'd be snagging him up right now because come next year and he's doing some of the alien stuff that he's always done in every track record he's ever had. Those will be right back up there.
1: Yeah, and I know Lynn didn't care for the Spurs draft, but they did get him some front court help.
0: Right,
1: with Quaintance and the UConn center.
0: Right,
1: yeah,
0: that guy's got a lot of hair.
1: Yeah.
0: I was looking at his hair. I was like, can you play with that? That's crazy. Like a lot of hair.
1: Yeah.
0: I was like, this guy.
1: But that's the way it used to be. As you know, you have done things for Artis Gilmore.
0: Oh, yeah.
1: Yeah.
0: Artis puts the cap on.
1: Darnell Hillman.
0: Do yourself a favor, everybody. Go Google Robin Lopez when he was drafted. Not Brooke, Robin. Mm-hmm. And he puts his little cap on.
1: Mm-hmm.
0: And I'm telling you, man, it's like Princess Leia. but Afro Princess Leia, it was awesome.
1: Mm-hmm, mm-hmm.
0: Yeah, so Caitlin Clark, an opportunity whether you snag that or not. And okay. I will tell you also, we sold some pretty big cards this past week.
1: Really?
0: Big ones. I sold a Lionel Messi 1/1 PSA 10 autograph. I won't disclose prices because it was a private sale that I helped broker, but five-figure deal. And right now, with the World Cup going on, nobody's hotter right now than Lionel Messi.
1: By the way, if you want your Team USA jerseys, from what I understand, they're going fast. Nike doesn't make enough to meet demand.
0: Sure.
1: So their supply is dwindling.
0: It's interesting because Jessica and her dad, as I mentioned, is going to the game on Wednesday. Mm-hmm. Tuesday? Wednesday? The 1st, whatever the date is, at Levi in Santa Clara. So she's getting coordinated with her dad. What are we going to wear? Are we doing? I go, yes, you got to do face paint. You got to do the USA goggles. You got to do all kinds of stuff. She's like, I'm not going to do that. I was like, come on.
1: USA goggles?
0: I don't know. Something. USA.
1: Yeah.
0: US. I'm so excited for that. We watched the turkey game after we got back from the Placer County Fair. We had it on record, so we were behind by about 30 minutes. And when you do that, my phone is on the other side of the room because I don't want anybody texting going, hey, we got this, we got that going on. Mm-hmm. So for those of you that are interested, right now is a great opportunity. Even if they don't get past, which they will, I feel confident about it, they get past Bosnia and Herzegovina, Christian Pulisic is an opportunity because he's the superstar of the team, and I think he's going to do really well.
1: How can I get my tickets to Junk Wax Rip Night?
0: Go to truesportscards.com, go to, look up the word junk, you could buy your tickets now, or just come into the store. We'll make room for you.
1: Yeah.
0: 4 to 6 tonight, Willie Wilson. We'd love to see you there. And bring me. Come to Papa, all your Darius Acuff Jr. cards.
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4: 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And Kraft has come up with a way for World Cup visitors to get their coveted souvenir, ranch dressing, on the plane with them.
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0: Live and in living radio, once again, it's Mark and Tom, the travel and entertainment guys, brought to you by Sports Leisure Vacations. Thanks for coming along. I'm Tom. There's Mark.
1: Yeah. Told you I'd see you on the radio.
0: Yeah. You're live and in living radio as well.
1: As well. Well, and yes. Good morning to everybody here. What the heck was I going to talk about at the beginning of the... Oh, I know what I was going to talk about at the beginning of the show. Prices have come down at the pump.
0: Yes.
1: It was $5.85 at the Arco near me. Now it's $5.15. So that's 70 cents. That's about 12%.
0: Yeah.
1: So if gas prices are coming down, I would just like to speak to the airlines here for a moment. Airfares went up 27%. Between the 1st of March and the end of May. That's in a three-month period. So when do the airfares start coming down?
0: Well, that's a good question. But here again, if you recall, as the gas prices went up, there was a kind of a delay mm-hmm. in seeing the prices on airlines affecting them go up. It seems to be a little slower curve. I don't know if that's the right term, than it is with gas prices for automobiles. So if it's going to come down, it's going to be a while, mm-hmm. a lot longer than it did take
1: gas prices the government?
0: To come down for cars. But at the same time, they may never come down.
1: Well, listen, if I owned a business, I mean, I do own a business. If I owned a business and I could charge people 30% more than I was charging them a few months ago, and the main reason for that charge, the cost of jet fuel, had gone away, which basically it has. Jet fuel is now down. It's within 50 cents of where it was when the war started. So we're getting pretty close. Every week that the airlines are able to sit on those higher baggage fees, those are never coming down. And the higher fares, they're making a truckload of money. I mean a truckload of money. Of course, the flip side is that if people, you know, commerce, business is all about supply and demand. So if you've got a product and the demand for it is over the top, you know, if you've got a restaurant and people line up outside your door every night and there's never a table available, then whatever you're charging might not be enough. And so the airlines now have gotten away with raising prices and people are still buying the tickets. They're grousing about it, but they're still buying the tickets. So it's entirely possible that you might not see these airfares come back down. What you might see is spot situations where, you know, between Reno and Tulsa on Tuesdays and Wednesdays, we got no traffic, so therefore we're going to drop that fare to rock bottom. But here's another thing that's happened, and I think this is a story in the travel news. City pairs that used to be served by Spirit are seeing huge increases in bus tickets. 20 to 30% increase in the number of bus tickets between Rochester and Roanoke or whatever, because the main way for people to get there efficiently is now gone. So anyhow, I know I'm yelling down the rabbit hole, but it just seems like that. Come on, guys, throw us a little bit of a bone here. Wouldn't it be nice if one of the airlines to come out and say, hey, you know, what a great PR move to come out Monday and say, you know, fuel prices are coming down. We're pleased to announce that we've knocked 10% off the board across the airfare increases. They would be heroes for a couple of news cycles. It would be all over the place. You'd think one of them would think of that. Anyway, that's my rant. That's just one man's opinion.
0: And I don't know why they do. Generally speaking, all of the promotional stuff I get from airlines, and most of it from Southwest because I'm a frequent flyer of theirs, is, hey, look, Tom, I'll tell you what we're going to do. We're going to give you a big old fat bonus mm-hmm. of points or whatever if you refer a friend to take out our credit card. Yeah. Nothing about flying.
1: Anybody who thinks that airlines profits have anything to do with flying is not paying attention.
0: Well, okay, my friends, it's Mark and Tom. 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And with the latest version, live and direct, here's Mark Hoffman.
1: You know, somebody asked me the other day, they said, why do you play that music at the start of your news thing? Does that have some significance? Yeah. And it was a younger person, I confess. And I said, well, you have to be paying attention. That's Huey Lewis and the News.
0: The News.
1: It's one of their songs.
0: It's a reach.
1: Years ago, my genius broadcasting partner decided that that would be a good good song to use to start up the news. Canada, this is really this is cool news. This is actually positive news for some sports leisure travelers who in the middle of next week, I have a group leaving for the Canadian Rockies. And they don't know this yet, but they're going to get a little bit of a refund because Canada is waiving national park entry fees for the summer, which is really kind of interesting and wonderful. Because my people are visiting a bunch of national parks in the Canadian Rockies, and this is probably going to get them $25 a piece back or so. Anyway, Canadian national parks are not charging anything. No pass is required. There's no fee to enter this summer. So, and you know what I thought? I thought, you know, the Canadians, this would have been classic if they'd have said, no, we're not charging any fees for Canadians or international visitors except for Americans who are charging us for everything and bad-mouthing us every time they get a chance. So we thought we'd take this opportunity to get back at them. But no, they're not charging Americans either because Canadians are nice people. So anyway, if you go to a national park, if you're going to the Rockies or up into British Columbia or anywhere else in Canada this summer, there are no fees at the national parks. So that's going to save you a few bucks. And I think is a really nice gesture.
0: There you go.
1: Plus it got
0: them, you know, and folks love national parks. I have a couple of friends who are traveling to Nashville for a huge, huge country western Alan Jackson and everybody else in the world concert.
1: Uh-huh.
0: And the first thing she said is, the first thing I did was I looked up national parks near Nashville.
1: Great Smoky
0: And I
1: Mountains.
0: Can't recall the name of the one that she got, but boy, she was all excited.
1: Great Smoky Mountains National Park. Just a short there drive. You know, Nashville is the number one destination in the country right now, and I'm seeing that in more than one place. Nashville, and sometimes it says Nashville, Memphis, but Nashville is just really a hot spot. Washington Reagan National Airport in Washington, D.C. will be closed to flight traffic for several hours on July 3rd and most of the day on July 4th because of America's 250th anniversary celebrations. So if you are flying into Baltimore or Dulles next Friday or Saturday, expect those airports to be just a tad busier than they normally are. Might be a little harder to get an Uber or a taxi or to get through security or something like that just because the downtown airport, Reagan National, is closed. Here's an interesting story I mentioned in the headlines. World Cup fans, and this makes perfect sense because why would you pay all this money and come here and buy tickets for a match and then your team gets beat? Or something happens and they're not playing in that match, and now you've got tickets you paid a couple $1,000s for and hotel rooms, God knows what you paid for those, and you're going to see two teams that you don't care about. So what's happening is a lot of World Cup fans are already in the country. They're waiting until they see where their team is going to play and win, and then they're buying the airline ticket and getting the tickets, and I'm sure that's a fairly costly thing. But the comment from most World Cup people is that fans is that no, not actually. The tickets are not changing too much in price and to what I would have had to pay for them anyway if I wasn't able to get lucky and get them over the counter to start with. So world and hotels are saying the same thing, that hotels that were hurting and not getting a lot of business were kind of concerned about all of this, were starting to lower their room rates. So some of these World Cup people who have waited until the last minute to make their decision following their team actually might be coming out of the deal a little bit better than the people who made plans in advance. How bizarre is that?
0: Yeah, that is. But what about the airfare? That's not going to, that's just going to go up, right?
1: No, it's just going to go up. But what I think they're probably thinking is that if you're in Los Angeles and your country, if they advance, are going to advance in Los Angeles. So now it's just a matter of when are they going to play in this two or three game stretch. So I'm thinking you probably could make some of your plans and then wait for the schedule to play out and you would be better off. So, yeah, but small short hops between cities or renting a car and driving a little ways is probably cheaper than some of these these other ideas. I'm not a football slash soccer fan, so I'm U.S. football is where my feelings lie. But boy, even some of my staff have started watching the World Cup games, and it's become coffee talk in the office. So by people who had never watched a soccer game in their life until now. Best and worst places for 4th of July, according to Wallet Hub. I mention this because Sacramento came in at number 10 as the one of the best places for 4th of July, and there's a specific reason. These guys have a methodology that they use. One of the reasons that they use, one of the pieces of their methodology this time was, how available are fireworks and how many of them are illegal? Sacramento, of any major city in the country, has the least restrictions on fireworks and their legality, according to Wallet Hub, which got them to number 10 on the places to celebrate 4th of July. Nothing else significant, just that fireworks are on every street corner in Sacramento. That's literally what this article says.
0: Well, if you live in the area, you can see them for yourself. Now, the availability of illegal fireworks or fireworks that are a little more dynamic than safe and sane, that I don't know. All I can tell you is that Rancho Cordova seems to have a really large share of illegal fireworks blasting into the sky every year. In fact, they have put in place these sensors where they can tell where these illegal fireworks are coming from. And they did this last year and cracked down. So if you're shooting off illegal fireworks in the 10th most popular place to get fireworks, even if it's a week after the fireworks went off, they can still come and bust you.
1: Well, and the other thing is that on this, the other side of this fireworks thing is that most of these fireworks stands are run by nonprofits. So I would imagine that the income from fireworks stands plays a huge role in some smaller nonprofits' budgets for the year. So
0: absolutely.
1: I'm not going to sit here on the radio and say, well, we need to do away with fireworks, because the flip side of that would be, I mean, like you said, if they're safe fireworks and they're sane, that's not the issue. Although I find it weird that a state that has had so many huge bad wildfires, including the one in LA a few years ago, would even allow any type of fireworks. It seems to me like, when I was a little kid, it was fun to set off the things in the driveway and stuff like that. But it just seems to me like you could take that money and go someplace to a real fireworks show. You know, there's one in Cordova and Cordova High School. So there are places that you can go to see fireworks shows that are way more spectacular than what you can do at home. But anyway, to each its own. I'm glad that the fireworks stands help nonprofits make a lot of money. Just please don't set the whole world on fire. I guess we can remind people next Saturday before the fireworks start. But anyways.
0: There you go.
1: Okay, they can't take Spirit anymore, says the headline. So they're taking the bus instead. I mentioned this in the monologue at the beginning. Indeed, city pairs that were served by Spirit Airlines have seen a surge in bus fares. Now, that's not in bus ticket purchases. That's not going to matter in Sacramento, because Spirit basically only served Las Vegas from here. And you can get to Las Vegas on Southwest like 12 times a day. And I guess you could buy a bus ticket to Las Vegas. It's not the easiest place to get to, because you got to get over some mountains and stuff like that. But anyway, kind of interesting that some of the Spirit Airlines customers are obviously migrating to the bus. This is a cool story. Headline says Southwest Airlines captain makes heartwarming final flight to Oakland. This guy is 65 years old. That's a mandatory retirement age for airline pilots at Southwest, and he was making a flight on his birthday, so it would have been his final flight. And Southwest arranged it so that his daughter has gone into flying, and the co-pilot for his very last flight was his daughter.
0: How cool
1: is that? From Las Vegas to Oakland, it was just last weekend, and Wouldn't that have been cool to be on that plane? Because I guess she got up and told everybody what was going on, and with her dad standing behind her. So that would have been really cool. And that gives me hope, because those are the kinds of things that Southwest Airlines used to do all the time. So if they're still thinking that way, then that gives me hope that an airline that I kind of respect and like is still thinking about how can they do fun things that would really make flying special. Because the people who were on that plane undoubtedly went home, or the first thing they did when they got off the plane and talked to somebody, were texting somebody or made a phone call or talked to somebody at home, that story is the first thing they told them.
0: There you go.
1: So pretty cool. Travel and entertainment, guys, as we wrap up the news here and get down to the home stretch. The music of Billy Joel. Some folks are going to do a Billy Joel sound-alike concert. It is July the 15th at 6 p.m. at the Scottish Rite Temple at 61st and H Street downtown. July 15th, 6 p.m. I think I got this to the website. The admission is free. They're going to take up a free will offering, so you know you can throw a few bucks in the kitty if you want to. But wouldn't that be cool? Music of Billy Joel. I looked up on yesterday. Billy Joel is set in his 70s, 74, I think it is.
0: Yes, he is. Yes, he is. He had a little bit of a health issue that I think he's pretty well recovered from.
1: Yeah.
0: But boy, you got a lot of good music to cover there.
1: Well, if you'd like to hear the music of Billy Joel, not Billy Joel himself, but the music of Billy Joel, free admission. Wednesday, July the 15th at 6 p.m. at the Scottish Rite Temple. Way cool. And finally, last story of the day, Hilton Awards. Hilton raised award prices and said nothing. I commented on this a couple times over the last few months about how mid-range Hilton hotels went from like 25, 30,000 points to like 50, 60,000 points. Well, that wasn't just my imagination. That actually happened. Hilton went through. They didn't raise the top awards or the bottom awards. They got all the ones in the middle. Think Hilton Garden Inns, which is one of my favorite chains. And so the room that used to be $25,000 a night is now 45,000 points a night. And they didn't bother to tell anybody about it. Somebody caught it with an algorithm thing and wrote a story about it. Anyways, we've talked about that many times before, about how those guys control your destiny with their points and miles. And that's your travel news for today.
0: 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By the way, coming up next here on the Travel Guys, a lot of folks traveling, using your credit cards, those ATMs. How safe are they? We're going to try to make you safer about that when we come back right here with the Travel Guys.
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8: 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Mark Leiter went on the 15-day IL due to a right hip impingement, and Brett Rooker was sent to the 10-day IL with a bone bruise in his left knee. Gunnar Hoglund will now officially miss the 2026 season after undergoing surgery on his left hip last Monday.
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0: Mark Hoffman and Tom Romano with you, travel and entertainment guys, brought to you by Sports Leisure Vacations. Are you hitting the road, going to be out doing some traveling? How often do you reach in your wallet and pull out your ATM card and, use it to get some cash or to pay for something? I would imagine we do that a lot. But it's, and how often do you really pay close attention as to where you're using it and how safe it may be? We got some tips today that could possibly save you some grief and some money.
1: We do. A couple of Travel Guys listeners wrote me last week, independent of each other, and pointed out a couple of things that I want to share with you. We mention this from time to time. One of our listeners was at an ATM, and she was getting some money, and she was entering her PIN number, and she kind of felt the presence of someone, and she turned her head to see that the person behind her apparently was looking over his shoulder, and she felt had a clear view, because she wasn't really making any attempt to hide it, of the PIN that she had just punched into the machine. And of course now her money is kicking out and stuff like that, and she's thinking to herself, wow, that really wasn't very smart, because that guy probably could see my PIN entirely. I don't know what else information he'd have to have other than my PIN, obviously. But,
0: yeah, and her card.
1: Yeah, well, and she just said, it just made me really uncomfortable. And she said, I thought back to something that you had said on the program one time that didn't make any sense to me when you said it. But she said, you mentioned covering the pad with your other hand while you're, entering your PIN a little bit, so that it makes it a little harder for people to read. And she said, at the time you said that, I thought to myself, why would you do that? And she said, now I understand completely, because she said probably this guy was not, had no ill will or anything in mind, but she said he was so close to her that it would have been easy for him to see. So she just said, remind your folks to, when they're using an ATM, don't stand back from it by 2 feet and invite everybody to take a picture of what you're doing. Stand up close and put your hand over the pad so that people can't see what you're doing. Another person wrote in, this was also a lady, and she said she stopped at a roadside service station, big one. She mentioned the name, I won't. But anyway, one of the that have kind of replaced rest stops along the highway, super large service station with a restaurant and, snacks and restrooms and all of that kind of jazz, truck stop. And she said she went to use their ATM because it said, it was a bank ATM and it was outside of the store. And she went to use it, and she said as she was putting her card in, it was hard to get the card in, and she wiggled it a little bit, and part of the machine came off in her hand. She said, yeah. Literally, the top of the machine with my card partially stuck in it came loose and landed in my hand. So she was like, what the heck is that? And I said, well, what that was is, that we talk about these, that was a skimmer. Somebody had put that on the machine over the top of the regular equipment so that when you stuck your card in, they could record all of what was happening, the code that you entered, your bank account, how much money is there, how much you took out, etc., etc., etc. So I said, unfortunately, and she said, but it had the name of a bank on it. And I said, yeah, but it was a private business, and the bank may not come around and check ATMs at private businesses for things like skimmers, and this is becoming more and more common. So the other thing to do, a suggestion that came, this was from a media person this week, was have an account. If you travel a lot, have an account with a few thousand dollars in it, or whatever you can afford to have in it that you need when you travel, and that's it. So if somebody gets into that account, all they can get is what your travel fund is, as opposed to getting access to your life savings. I thought that was kind of an interesting idea. For some people, that might be a few hundred dollars. For some people, it might be a few thousand dollars, and it would depend on where you're going. But having some sort of, hey, you know, even if you get my information, good luck to you, because you can't get very much. So three really good ideas, and two of them from listeners. The lady was like, I couldn't believe it. I'm just holding this piece of this machine. She thought I'd broken it or I'd done something horrible to it. And she said, I took it into the store and gave it to them, and they didn't know anything about it. She said, she said it was a Bank of America ATM. She said, I guess I should have called Bank of America, but I went outside and looked for a phone number or anything, and there wasn't really any way to contact them. So, and she said, Once that came off of my hand, the machine still looked like it was workable. She said, I didn't use it, but it looked like it would still work. Yes, because the original card insert spot was now open to you. So anyways, when you travel, really and truly, you've got to think about the fact that there are people who spend a lot of time and a lot of effort trying to make sure that they can get your money. When you're traveling, it really is word to the wise. Sit down, spend a couple of minutes. You know, don't carry 9 credit cards in your wallet when you're traveling. Carry the one that you always use in a backup, or put the backup in a suitcase or some other place so that if your wallet gets taken, that you still have a backup credit card until you can get the others replaced. And obviously, carrying or showing a lot of cash is something that's not recommended, but most people don't carry a lot of cash anymore. I told the story last week about trying to tip in a European and Amsterdam restaurant and having a heck of a time getting change. And then when I left the tip, having the server go, wow, that was really nice of you.
0: Cash. What do I do with this?
1: Yeah. What do I do with this? But anyway, just when you're the bottom line to all of this is that don't take things for granted. Protect yourself when you're out traveling, because think about what would happen if you were in a foreign country and you were a week from getting home and your credit card went bad on you, and how much of an inconvenience that would be. And if you'd have just taken a few little steps to make yourself a little bit safer along the way, why that might not have happened.
0: I love the have a vacation account. You know, you can set it up with your regular bank that you normally use. Go in, tell them you want to open up a secondary. And like you say, transfer just what you need at any given time for your trip. If you wanted to and you were along the way and you were running short, you could automatically, probably even on your phone, transfer some funds into it. But like you say, if it gets scammed, they're only going to get what's there and not get into you, like we pointed out, Mark, your life savings, all of your important banking information. So I love that one. Okay, well, with that being said, we move on. We're going to have the Sports Leisure Minute coming up. Following that, we're going to talk, have our odds and ends segment, talk about the ever so popular Kraft ranch dressing that all the people from foreign countries that have come here for the World Cup are clamoring for. That and more coming up next here on the Travel Guys.
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0: There you go. All right, Mark and Tom with you, and it's time to odds and ends, kind of shuffle things around. Our last segment, we'll have Scott Clear. He's with Broadway Sacramento, going to give you a rundown of all the exciting shows that are going to be both at the Broadway Sacramento Convention Center and what goes on at the Music Circus, which has turned into a year-round thing. I find that pretty exciting.
1: Yeah, they're kind of running concurrently with...
0: Pretty much.
1: And also, I noticed from Scott's commentary, he didn't really point this out, and full disclosure, we interviewed him yesterday. He mentioned they are now doing not... It used to be every Broadway show was, you know, a traveling road show. And what he mentions is that in some cases now, they're putting together their own production, which isn't a traveling road show, which is just doing the show in Sacramento. So my guess is... There may be a cost factor there, but it also gives people who are local talent an opportunity to be able to, and even Broadway talent. You know, it's amazing how often you get to talking to somebody who's been on Broadway for X number of years, and they're like, you know, so how are things in Sacramento? And it's like, why would you ask that? Well, I'm from, you know, Lodi or Vacaville or Sacramento or someplace in Northern California, so kind of cool. All right, let's see here. What happens if my cruise line changes my itinerary or my ship? We are really overdue for a Travel Guys mailbag here where we answer people's questions, because this came in last week from somebody who was on a cruise. They missed two ports of call, and the cruise, it was a five-day cruise, it only had three ports of call. So
0: yeah,
1: basically,
0: good question.
1: Yeah,
0: good
1: they
0: question.
1: Spent most of their time on the ship, and they're like, you know, we got our money back for our shore excursions that we signed up for, but we only got off the ship once and we missed two ports. And so does the cruise ship, do we get any money back? Was basically his question. Mm-hmm. And he said, you know, I already asked the cruise lines and they gave me this convoluted answer that led me to believe that I might get literally a few dollars back. And so I suggested that he take a look at the cruise ship contract. We were doing an email back and forth. And he sent me a picture of the cruise ship contract, and indeed, in their contract of carriage, which is what you're agreeing to when you purchase space aboard their ship, it tells you specifically, addresses this issue, that if for some reason they can't get into a port, in most cases, it's you're not compensated for it, because in many cases, it's not their fault. If something is going on and they are not allowed to get into a port for whatever reason, then it wasn't their fault that they couldn't get there. And you can't just take a cruise ship with a couple thousand people and show up at a dock somewhere at a neighboring city and say, hey, I know you weren't expecting us, but we're here today. It doesn't work that way. So without getting permission, and you know, if you're cruising around in Alaska, Juneau only takes so many ships a day. Sitka only takes so many ships a day and so many people. So that's all maxed out. So if you don't show up in one place and you want to go someplace else because it's closer, that's usually not an option. So this is a roundabout way of explaining to people that when a cruise line changes its itinerary, unless it's something that could have been foreseen in advance or is something, you know, the ship has a mechanical and literally is dead in the water for a day or two and you miss the ports, then in that case, the cruise line will decide on their own what that was worth to you. But I did a little homework here. I went online and kind of Googled this and looked on a few different Facebook pages and stuff like that. It appears as though in most cases, cruise lines who do give you some kind of compensation, it's usually $50 or $100. And most of the time, it's a credit towards a future cruise. It's not actual money, but rather it's that whole airline dodge again, where, you know, we're not going to give you a refund. We're going to give you a voucher. The voucher expires in 6 months or a year. So if you don't do it, we're out from under the tax liability for this voucher. And if you do use it, we'll make some more money off of you.
0: Well, you know, it's illogical. Not necessarily makes everybody happy, but stuff happens that you can't predict. And missing a port of call is definitely one of them. I know with Sports Leisure, you guys take people all over the place. I recall Clayton not too long ago being on the air with us talking about a destination for, I can't recall what it was, but the main thing they were going there to see got rained out. Or you go to Alaska in hopes of seeing the Northern Lights.
1: Yep.
0: And they don't show up.
1: Yeah.
0: You know, and there's nothing you can do about it. You go for fall foliage. You plan the trip based on Mother Nature and with a schedule. And 1 year, you get the greatest fall foliage. And the next time, no show.
1: And that's entirely accurate. That really happens in the same place. You can go. And you say, wow, it's the first week of October. This was the perfect time to come. So the next year you schedule your tour over the first week of October and nothing, because it was either too hot or too cold and the leaves are a week early or a week late. And so, yes, traveling is not an exact science. For those of you who travel, you probably have already figured this out. As the weather, as we get more hot weather in the summertime, we get more thunderstorms. Delays are up 20%. For the first 2 weeks of June over what they were the first 2 weeks of June 10 years ago. So that could be a lot of factors, but it's something to keep an eye on. You've heard about the World Cup thing, right?
0: Yes. Why don't you, for those that may not have, the story came out a few weeks ago. Why don't you bring us up to date on what this whole deal about the World Cup, and then why would Kraft's ranch dressing have anything to do with it?
1: You know, Explain. And this has become the big take-back item. TSA sent out a bulletin last week saying that they didn't specifically name ranch dressing, but in the three items they named, one of them was salad dressing. And they said specifically, you know, remember, you can only take 3-point-something ounces per container back over. See, and some of these folks, of course, they're flying over the ocean and stuff like that. They may not want to put a bottle, or if it's a glass bottle, heaven forbid, of dressing in their suitcase. That could be a mess when you got home, not to mention the fact that now you don't have the dressing anymore because it's all covered with shards of glass. Or it's just the plastic, something has happened. So Kraft put together this carry-on package. And this is really cool. It came from a website last week. There are 15 individual packages of ranch dressing. Actually, I take that back. There are 30 individual packages of ranch dressing in this carry-on sized container so that you could, and they're all individual packages, so you could take them through TSA. I guess you could put them in your checked bags too. I don't know how secure those little packages would be if something got squashed on top of your suitcase. But nonetheless, leave it to the folks at Kraft who have come up with this really cool packaging so that folks who are here for the World Cup can take Kraft dressing home. What a brilliant idea. Whoever came up with this, I mean, because this is already stuff that they already have these individual packages. So all they had to do was source somebody who had something to put the packages in, and bingo, and then mark it up some and put it out there, and you got guys like the Travel Guys talking about you on the radio when you wouldn't have been. When would Kraft ever have been mentioned on the Travel Guys?
0: There you go. Not likely.
1: Not exactly. Probably not ever. this is a really neat story. United Airlines, you hear this if you travel a lot. You pull into an airport and you're getting up to the gate, and a flight attendant comes on and says, "Ladies and gentlemen, we're running a few minutes late today, and we have some folks with some tight connections here at Chicago O'Hare. If you don't have a tight connection, if you would be kind enough to stay seated and allow the people who do have tight connections to get up the aisle and get off the plane, that would be wonderful." And sometimes that works, and sometimes it doesn't. Sometimes they let the people from the back. And then when you're in the middle or the front-ish part of the plane, and you kind of sense now that these are not just people who have tight connections. This is everybody from the back of the plane who is getting off, and then things tend to break down. This is about a United Airlines passenger. Her grandmother was terminally ill, and she was racing to get to her and got into a situation where she had a very tight flight connection. And this was in Denver, and she had to change concourses. And so the flight attendant went on and said, "Look, you know, here's a situation. This young lady is trying to get to her grandmother's bedside before she passes. She has 25 minutes before her plane departs, and it's on a different concourse. So we're going to do our part. We're going to call the other concourse and tell her that she's coming and what the circumstances are. And if you folks would just be kind enough, she's in 33C. So she's in the back of the plane. If you would let her get off of the plane, that would really be amazing." And the people stayed seated and let the lady off the plane.
0: Well, there you go.
1: So, and I thought to myself, you know, you don't know when you're on an airplane why somebody needs to make a connecting flight. You know, they're on a business trip, or, you know, I'm traveling with 25 or 30 customers or something like that. If I'm within a few minutes, they're probably going to wait for me. But for one person, they might not, especially if it's stormy and they've got a short window. You know, this flight's got to get out of here, or maybe it doesn't go. So it doesn't hurt. The point of all of this, it doesn't hurt if you have a really special reason and you can see your plane is late and this is happening. Hit the flight attendant call button before the plane starts down, and tell the flight attendant what's going on. And sometimes they will make an announcement like this, and sometimes people on the plane will be kind enough to let you off. And if you don't have any fish to fry, whether the person in the back made it up or not, stay seated and let them off the airplane. What a nice thing that would be. And just think about, you know, someday that karma might come back to you. Okay, one more thing real quickly here. Airport codes. Sacramento's airport code is SMF. Where the heck Smurf. Did that come from? Smurfs, that's what we call it, Smurfville. Does it stand for? Our old airport was called Sacramento Metropolitan Field. Until in 1968, they moved out to the new airport. They kept the SMF. So even though we are no longer Sacramento Metropolitan Field and we are an international airport, we are SMF, Smurfville. For Sacramento.
0: There you go. All right, my friends, coming up, we're going to spend a little bit of time with the president and CEO of Broadway Sacramento, Scott Clear. Find out what's going on with him and all of the theater around town right here on The Travel Guys.
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0: 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It's been a while, in fact, too long, since we've had the president and CEO of Broadway Sacramento on with us to talk about all of the great music that they bring here to Sacramento. Once again, thanks for joining us, Mr. Scott Clare.
7: Always a pleasure.
1: So, Scott, the season has, I'd say the season has started, but, you know, there used to be kind of a delineation between the Broadway series shows and the Music Circus shows, and now that's kind of all jumbled together. So you're in the middle of the season. You're at the time of the year, which traditionally would have been the beginning of Music Circus. So for folks who are new to Sacramento or new to the program, explain a little bit about what Broadway Sacramento is.
7: Absolutely. Broadway Sacramento is two companies in one. Broadway at Music Circus is where it all began back in 1951. This is our 75th anniversary. And that is theater in the round, produced exclusively for Sacramento audiences. These are titles that we choose.

0: seasons of shows overlap, and both are year-round. So we're offering Sacramento audiences at least a musical a month, 12 months a year.
1: Cool. So, and Frozen is on tap now, and then Young Frankenstein, and we've got Come From Away, some old Broadway favorites. Tell us a little bit about the shows that are coming up.
0: Absolutely. Well, we have another week of Frozen. We now have Wednesday matinees for audiences' information. We now, every music circus show has half the inventory in matinees, so lots of opportunities to see a show in the daytimes. And we come back for Mel Brooks' Young Frankenstein in July. And then we have a Broadway on Tour engagement of Hell's Kitchen, which is the Alicia Keys bio musical. That's playing at the Safe Credit Union Performing Arts Center in late July, early August. And then we'll circle back to Broadway at Music Circus for Hairspray in August. And then we're going to open a title your audience may not have heard of called Come From Away on September 11th. And it is a September 11th story, a beautiful story, a life-affirming story that that I think those that aren't familiar with it don't yet know that it's one of their favorite shows. It is incredibly special, and that will be with us for a week, September 11th. And then we take a break at Music Circus and circle back in around the holidays for a brand new musical version of A Christmas Carol.
2: Scott, let me jump in and ask any new challenges in the last 6 months to a year with all of the programs and music that you have going on?
0: Well, we've made 10 million changes to our operation, and we're still in the process of educating the region as to what's happening. And so I hope that we're able to grow our audience with all these opportunities to expand our programming. You know, I think that for many generations, Sacramento understood Music Circus to exclusively exist in June, July, and August. And now, with the year-round programming, we have an opportunity to reach a lot more people, to do more shows, to have more performance weeks. But it's important that we get the word out. So I appreciate your help in doing so.
1: You've got a conglomeration here of locally produced and outside shows. Obviously, on the locally produced shows, most of your talent comes from this area, yes?
0: No, only some talent comes from this area. You know, I will spend, on average, 2.5 to 3 months a year auditioning both in Los Angeles and New York as well as here. And so I would say that the majority of the actors in our Broadway Music Circus productions are based in New York, and some from Los Angeles. We're trying to grow the local talent pool that we use at Music Circus. In fact, we can boast, I think we have 4 or 5 in this Frozen cast that are Sacramento area based.
2: We're with the president and CEO of Broadway Sacramento, Scott Clear.
1: Scott, the Tony Awards have just come and gone. Let me ask you, I'm sure you were an eager spectator to that show. Is there a show that you that in the back of your mind that, boy, I'd really like to get that show to Sacramento? Is there something? What's number one on your wish list right now?
0: Well, I would say that the winner of Best Musical, I think, is a show that our audience will really respond to, and that was Schmigadoon, which your audience may be familiar with the Apple TV series that it was based on. What I found in seeing it on Broadway is that that's where it was meant to be. That's where that story was meant to be told. And in person, with that incredible cast, it was a pure delight. You know, the other surprise this season was a musical version of the film The Lost Boys. And that is Broadway on a grand, grand scale. And for any of your listeners that have the opportunity to see it in New York, it is produced at a level that is absolutely jaw-dropping.
1: Oh, Scott, I hate you. I was in New York a couple weeks ago, only had time to see one show.

0: movie analogies, think again.
1: You know what Bad News Bears was? Bad News Bears was the McDonald's double cheeseburger of baseball movies. Like, hey man, I'll eat it. It's good. I enjoyed it. Not my top 10 of fast food burgers, but I got nothing bad to say about the McDonald's double cheeseburger. It's come through the clutch.
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5: 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Next is our equipment. 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Course conditioning is another gripe, and maybe you should try getting up while it's still dark, whether it's 108 or 32 degrees, and deal with global warming, limited budgets, and sustainability. 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

0: links are really good. But then, again, where are we cutting the line off? Is every single professional sports title, like, made the same? Like, the four sports, the big four in this country, have been that for decades and decades and decades and decades and decades. So obviously they have more established fan bases than leagues that were created in the 90s. And that's not a blatant disrespect on women's sports, so to speak. We would do the same thing for MLS, too. Like, if Cleveland, hypothetically, let's say we lump Columbus Blue Jackets hockey and the Columbus Crew in with the air quote Cleveland sports team, and the Columbus Crew win a title, are we then lumping that into the conversation that Cleveland isn't sports hell because of the Columbus Crew's title? I don't mean it as disrespect to the MLS. I don't mean it as disrespect to the W, but that's a different caliber. I don't think cities are in complete elation because of a WNBA title, just like I don't think they're in complete agony with the lack of success in those sports yet. I hope that changes, but I think you have to draw the line somewhere, and I draw that line at the major four men's professional sports at the top. That's just personally where I draw. If you want to draw it differently, not going to object to that. Taylor Swift and Travis Kelce get married in less than a week. Will Dalton's telling me he has a list accrued of celebrities, of Chiefs players, where he wants to ask me whether or not they're going to be attending the wedding next Friday. We'll get to that in just a little bit. The World Cup's going on as well. And speaking of the World Cup, heading into the knockout stages, the expectations could not be any clearer for Team USA. And we'll outline what those are and get to more of your sports hell nominations. 310-840-4910. All of that is next on the Josh Graham Show.
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0: Josh Graham.
1: Craziness at the World Cup with Croatia going back and forth with Ghana. Croatia scoring the go-ahead 2-1. Trying to figure out who exactly is going to win Group L. England's up 2-0 against Panama. Could really use one more marker to hit on that three-leg parlay we mentioned earlier. Fear that the English might be trying to park the bus. Before we put this show to bed, Mike Wickett's going to be ahead. Mike Wickett, Will Dalton didn't even ask. He asked about Jake Gyllenhaal, Kanye, Rashee Rice, and Harrison Butker. He didn't even ask if Mike Wickett was going to be invited to the Taylor Swift, Travis Kelce wedding.
2: Gentlemen, I have met Taylor twice. I have met her in a VIP group meeting before two concerts. I did get a tour of Arrowhead when the performance, you know, when it took a giant leap to stadium tours. Her mom did give us. I haven't seen the invite in my mail yet, but I imagine it's coming. But no, as of right now, on June 27th, no, I have not yet been invited to the greatest event in the history of Madison Square Garden. Josh, you are spot on, my friend. I don't know what Will's...
3: No, it's not,
2: Wicked. Why does Will hate...
3: 53 years!
2: The pride of Pennsylvania, the great American icon, the most famous human on earth, and Will... Will's one of those guys that's like, oh, get her off my TV. I can't watch football because she's on 13 seconds of a 3.5-hour broadcast.
1: It's not even just that. Yes, it's the biggest thing at MSG, but also it's bigger than America's 250th birthday next year.
2: It's amazing that the wedding coincides with the 200. Like we get the Revolutionary War, some other stuff happened, and then Taylor Swift's wedding to top it all off on the anniversary. It doesn't get better than that.
1: I brought this stat up on Westwood One Sports Night last night. I said, ESPN pays around $100 million per Monday night football game to broadcast. That's what it would cost. July 3rd is, for many, the national holiday. That is how pretty much every corporate company is going to be observing the 4th. So most people have Friday off next week. Netflix, Amazon.
2: Yep.
1: What would the price tag be to say you have the broadcast rights to Taylor Swift's wedding? In fact, you know what? I want to put a pin in that. I'm copywriting that. I'm NDAing this. I'm going to talk about this tomorrow, because then we could start talking about who we want in the booth, where we get Mike Breen in Madison Square Garden saying, bang! As soon as the ring's put on the finger. Ideas aplenty.
2: This Mike is getting Wickett, better.
1: Tell me real quickly what you have on the show, and we look forward to listening to you in a bit.
2: We are talking about the Giannis trade for sure today, what it means for both sides, the Heat and Milwaukee. And I'm depressed. I'm sad. The Brendan Sorsby decision really bummed me out.
1: Bums him out. We'll find out why in just a little bit. That's Mike Wickett. Now let's close out our program before getting the mic with Put It to Bed.

0: with it. Never really felt the need or thought to.
1: Man, it's great. You don't have to look at, like, your mile. You don't have to look at how fast you're going for most of it. Like, you just, you know, generally speaking, I try to float between 7 to 9 miles per hour over the limit. That's where I float.
0: Yeah, it's a good
1: now,
0: spot to be.
1: If it's past midnight, 1 in the morning-ish, because we do some late night driving, I might bump that puppy up to 12. I might do 12 over, which some might say is a little crazy, but I'm like, all right. It's 1:32 in the morning. That's what I'm going to do. Saying it out loud, that doesn't sound like a great idea, but it's what I do.
0: You just got to keep an eye out. That's all you got to do. Just for unmarked cars, that's what you got to do.
1: Make sure if you haven't subscribed to our YouTube channel or our podcast feed, you do that. Westwood One Sports Night YouTube. That's how people watch. That's how people listen. I think I see 638 watching at the moment. Those are amateur numbers, to quote Matthew McConaughey. We could do a little better than that. Like, subscribe, comment. That helps with the algorithm, all that. Thanks to Drake Toll for joining us. Watch him, Autzen Stadium, Savannah Bananas. Tomorrow, we're going to figure out what the broadcast crew for a hypothetical broadcast of Taylor Swift's wedding is going to look like. Oh, and Travis Kelce's. Mike Wickett is next.
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11: 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Up and down percentages are almost twice as good when chipping a 9-iron over a sand wedge, and 3.5 times better with the putter. And

0: Finally, stop leaving your putts short. 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
1: Man, it's good to be on the air here on a Saturday night. Hopefully you're having a great day, great evening. You can follow me on Twitter, Instagram, TikTok, Facebook, at Mike Wickett. You can always jump in on the show, 310-840-4910. This show is better with you, all right? If it's just me talking or our producer Will, that's one thing, but it's always better with you, 310-840-4910. Whether you're listening on one of the hundreds of radio stations carrying this program all across America, Sirius XM Channel 375, the Westwood One Sports app, or you can tell your smart speaker, hey, Alexa, play Westwood One. Lots to get to. There's been so much news this week. So much news has happened this week. We will get to why I'm sad about the Brendan Sorsby story. We'll do Did It Stick later on in the show, and also the WNBA has to be the dumbest of all professional leagues. I don't get it. We're going to talk about it. It's the dumbest league of all the pro sports. I think Kathy Engelbert is doing a horrific job, and she's the commissioner of the league. But more on that in a bit. Biggest story of the week. I mean, it had to be Giannis getting traded. Like, we knew it was going to happen. The Bucks put out the deadline, their self-imposed deadline to trade Giannis before the NBA draft, and they did it. And this has been going on for a while. We know that there's just been so many twists and turns and rumors and shams trying to push Giannis out for the last 2 years. And there's like 87 layers to this whole story about Giannis Antetokounmpo getting traded to the Miami Heat. And he got sent along with Bobby Portis to Miami. And you know the trade by now. It's Tyler Hero and Kal-El Ware. Those are the two, you know, most known players in this draft, or in this trade, I should say. Jaime Jaquez Jr. was one of the top six men in the NBA. He's 25 years old, averaged 15 points a game off the bench. I like Jaquez. I like his game. There's a 20-year-old kid named, I'm going to butcher this, but Will, you tell me how close I came to getting this right. Kasparis Jackachonis? Jackisonis? Am I close on that?
2: Close enough.
1: First-round pick last year, 20th overall in last year's NBA draft. They also got pick 13 this year, which they turned into Tennessee big man Nate Ament. We'll talk more about that. Pick swaps and then some other first-round picks 5 years from now, 6 years from now, 8 years from now. Those are ridiculous. Like, you can't even, like, and if you don't know, the Bucks don't own a lot of their own first-round picks because of the Dame Lillard trade and the Drew Holiday trade. So the Bucks don't have a lot of picks, first-round picks, in the next 3 or 4 years. Now, they could use some of those futures, the 2031, the 2033, and then there's a second-round pick, which is weird. They could use that to get back in the first round in the next couple of drafts, which they may. They also likely are going to flip Tyler Hero. Because if the Bucks are going to do this right, you don't keep 27-year-old Tyler Hero. I also think that the Bucks did right by not taking the Boston deal because you have 30-year-old Jaylen Brown. He's 30 years old. Jaylen Brown coming back at 30 with this team of youngsters and these young players, and they don't have that much talent on the Bucks after Giannis, or when Giannis was there. They didn't have a whole lot of talent there. And Jaylen Brown doesn't feel like the kind of guy that wanted to stick around for a full rebuild. And maybe you could have brought in Brown and then flipped him for three picks or whatever. But they wanted to get the jump start. They didn't want those Boston picks, and if they were to trade for Jaylen Brown, to be for, you know, pick 30 in the NBA draft, 31 in the NBA draft, whatever. They didn't want those late 20s, 30s picks in the NBA draft because Boston, in theory, with Tatum and Giannis, would have been much later. I actually think their general manager, John Horst, did a really good job of pitting Boston and Miami against each other. They did a really good job because he was trying to squeeze as much out of the deal that they could possibly get. As for what the Bucks got in return, I really think Kal-El Ware could be a star in this league. 22 years old. He's got a little bit of stretch four to him, stretch five to him. Unable to get on the floor consistently, which makes you kind of wonder, oh, what's going on with Spoelstra down there? I mean, Spo's a great coach. We all know that. And new Bucks head coach Taylor Jenkins, unlike Doc Rivers, will play young guys. So you expect Taylor Jenkins, who's a good developer of talent, did a lot with Memphis, even though they didn't have a lot in Memphis. You would expect him to be able to get Kal-El Ware to, you know, figure out his deficiencies that kept him off the floor in Miami. And at 22 years old, maybe he has a 10-year career in front of him in the NBA. Maybe he's a starting five for a championship team. We just don't know. The Bucks had to make this move, and they also wound up getting the 20-year-old kid whose name I'm going to butcher. People are kind of high on him. First-year player, coming over from Europe. Kasparis is his first name, or Kasparis. I'm going to butcher that forever. And then Hawkins is 25. That's about the cutoff for me when you are doing a full rebuild. 25 years old, to me, is about where I would cut it. And that's why I think they're going to flip Tyler Hero. And you hear a lot of rumors about the Detroit Pistons. It would make a lot of sense in Detroit. Tyler Hero is a good number two. He's a guy that can get you 20 a night. He's a guy that can hit you 4 or 5 threes in a game. He's never going to be the alpha, but they don't need an alpha in Detroit. They got their alpha. They got their MVP candidate. Cade Cunningham is one of the best players in the NBA. And the problem is everybody was saying, you know, I was talking about this during the regular season, watching the Pistons play against elite teams. And then there was the conversation in the playoffs. Tobias Harris can't be your second best scorer. All right. Jalen Duren was pathetic in the playoffs, but there was no one else that could create their own shot. So whenever Cade Cunningham got the ball, when they were playing Cleveland or Orlando or whoever, Cade got doubled, got bodied, and it took a toll on him. Pistons were out of gas in that final game against the Cavaliers. But now if they do make the trade and they add Tyler Hero, he's a better shot creator than anybody they got besides Cade. He's a better shooter than anybody they got besides Cade and Duncan Robinson. And at 27, he could be a piece for the Pistons who are going to contend for the next 3 to 5 years. The Bucks are not in a competing area. Like, I watched on social media a whole lot of Bucks fans say that Milwaukee did not get enough for Giannis. I don't know what you think you're supposed to get when you trade a superstar for young assets. Mimic what San Antonio did. Mimic what Oklahoma City did. You know, the two best teams in the West. The two teams that have represented the Western Conference in the NBA Finals the last 2 years. Do what those guys are doing. Or what they did to get to this point. Trading away veterans, trading away pieces, getting picks, stockpiling picks. And that's what Milwaukee had to do. Tyler Hero was a first-round pick. Hawkins was a first-round pick. Ware was a first-round pick. The 20-year-old kid whose name I can't pronounce was a first-round pick. They also got pick 13. They also got two first-round picks in half a decade from now. So they got 7 first-round talents for Giannis. And I know what you're going to say, Mike, that you can't really 7 first-round talents. Well, that's what they are. It was a good deal for Milwaukee. Is it going to turn into a championship? I don't have any idea. I have no idea. There are some people out there that are sports fans that think when you trade a piece, like let's say, for example, the greatest player in the history of your franchise who had zero want to re-sign, even for the Supermax. You know how bad things have to be going when someone says, $250 million is not enough to keep me here. Do you know how bad the situation has to be in Milwaukee for Giannis to say, I'm not signing the Supermax. I'm going to go to Miami or Boston or wherever. Trade me. That's how bad things were in Milwaukee. And there were a lot of factors over the last 2 to 3 years that led to this trade. But when you do get that, and generally the team trading away the superstar doesn't have the most leverage. But their general manager, John Horst, did a really good job. Things started, like we were talking about this kind of a deal. It wasn't exactly this, but last Saturday or Sunday night when I was on the air, we were hearing the names Hero and Ware and Picks. That was kind of the blueprint that was leaking out, air quote leaking. We know that we know who's out there leaking things. It's the teams, it's the agents, it's Horst himself. Because, or maybe it's not Horst, but it's Horst's assistant or intern or whatever. Or somebody on the Bucks social media team or whatever. You hear the rumor, oh, Boston offered this? Miami's offering this? Maybe Boston will come back with, oh, Boston's going to offer a little bit more, a second first-round pick to go along with Jaylen Brown? Oh, okay, well, if we're the Heat, Maybe we'll offer some first-round picks 5 years down the road when those new lottery rules take over. Oh, okay. He played these two teams against each other to extract as much as they possibly could for Giannis at this point. Delusional fans think that they were going to trade Giannis for Jalen Brunson or some other superstar. That is not the way this works. That's not the way trades work, okay? The way trades work, you give up the big fish, the big piece, and you get back picks, young players. Basically, 7 lottery tickets. Well, 6 lottery tickets. We kind of know what Tyler Hero is at this point. I don't know what Kelel Ware is going to be. I don't know what Kasperis, that can't get his last name right, is going to be. I don't know what Nate Amen is going to be, the kid they took at 13 as a part of this trade. But if you're the Bucks, you had to do this, and you did a good job attempting to reload. I'm Mike Wickett here on Westwood One Sports, talking about the Giannis trade. You're always free to jump in. Did the Bucks get enough for Giannis? 310-840-4910. 310-840-4910. You can hit me up on Twitter as well, at Mike Wickett, with your thoughts. There's 2 T's in Wickett. Because there's no guarantee that when you make the trade, think of the Herschel Walker trade. How stupid was Dallas to trade away Herschel bleeping Walker for all those picks? Well, you know what those picks did? Those picks turned into some damn good players for the Dallas Cowboys, and it turned into a dynasty. What did Minnesota do? What did Herschel Walker do? Nada. Zero. Zip. Zilch. And I'll tell you right now, the way the Miami Heat are currently constructed, I think they're going to look a lot more like the Minnesota Vikings after the Herschel Walker trade. I don't know if the Bucks are going to turn into the Dallas Cowboys. I would bet not, because it's the NBA. We know how good some of these teams are that are on the rise, that are on the come, that are on their way. And the Bucks are now all the way back at the starting line all over again. But they got some lottery tickets, all right? It's like staring down that plus 1275 parlay. You're like, I don't know if I'm going to hit this, but if I do, if I hit this parlay, we're going to Cancun. We're buying the new car. We're putting money in the kids' college. Whatever your thing is, if you were to run into a decent-sized amount of money. That is what the Milwaukee Bucks are banking on right now. And I think that it was a good... There's no star coming back. You weren't going to get a star coming back. All right? It's not like they were going to trade Giannis and get Luka. A lot of Bucks fans thought they should have done something to get a superstar. That's not the way this works. Because a team had to be willing to part with assets and still think that they can compete for an NBA championship. And that is what Miami thinks. That's what Pat Riley believes. That you pair Giannis with Bam, and they'll figure everything out. Because there's still a lot to figure out. There's still a lot that the Miami Heat have to do to be able to be considered an NBA champion. And a lot of things are going to be different for Giannis now that he's down in Miami. PJ Carlissimo with thoughts on what exactly is going to change for Giannis with the Heat versus Giannis with the Bucks. Got a lot of great sound for you to hear along with that. Did the Bucks get enough for Giannis? Did the Heat give up too much for Giannis? I know we got people listening in South Beach. 310-840-4910. Line open for you. We're going to hear from PJ Carlissimo, Brian Windhorst, and the next potential new young big man in Milwaukee. We'll hear from Nate Ament as well. Next, here on Westwood One Sports.
0: U.S. men's national team has wrapped up group play. Up next, the round of 32 on Wednesday. How far can they go? Let's find out. Westwood One Sports.
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0: early is a big part of that, and the Saints might have done that with Tyler Shough. That's certainly their hope. So I think that, you know, look, you'd like to see them improve from a 6-win team to being better than that, but I think that their goals and their aspirations are a bit higher. This is a New Orleans Saints team that wants to win its division, get back to the top of the NFC South, and see and get to the playoffs. And I think that any season less than that, that yields a result less than that, is going to be seen as a disappointment by New Orleans themselves.
1: 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Ross, thank you so much for the time. Enjoy it. We'll bother you again when we get closer to training camp.
0: Hey, looking forward to it, buddy. Thanks so much for having me on. You take care, stay safe, and I'll talk to you here again soon.
1: Sounds good. You can follow him at Ross Jackson NOLA on Twitter. And that is a that look, they were 6-11 last year, and Carolina, who won the division, only won 8 games. It's not ridiculous to think that New Orleans can catch them this season. Definitely possible. Mike Wickett here on Westwood One Sports. We are going to talk some NBA, but the other big trade that went down, that's next. You're on Westwood One Sports Night.
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